0: Two down, bases empty. 1-0 to Yaz. Clipped the zone there. Every time get a sweeper over. That sweeper, the pitch that he throws with the least frequency. But using it to his advantage there. Here's the 1-1 pitch on the way to Yastrzemski. Ball strike, 1-2. If you were to notice anything with this Braves lineup tonight, I think what would stand out more than anything, all the lefties in there, Nick.
1: Yeah, the lefties have hit Leahy pretty hard. It's a 57% hard hit rate for left-handed hitters. He struggled with them. The walk rate's up against them as well. Tonight, it looks like he's going pretty heavy spin out of the gate and using that fastball to kind of set things up. It's been pretty successful so far.
0: Facing lots of lefties tonight. 1-2 pitch. Yastrzemski takes ball low and inside. As that ball popped the mitt of Pedro Paez out beyond center field, lightning in the distance. Hopefully it stays right there in the distance. Here's the 2-2 pitch. Swing and a miss by Yastrzemski. That time able to get him with a slider. Second strikeout by Leahy. Six up and six down for the right-hander. We go to the bottom of the second. No score.
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0: Hope you're having a great Friday evening, and it is terrific to have you aboard with us this evening on the Atlanta Braves Radio Network. Also, for those of you viewing the game tonight via Apple TV, but overlaying our audio, great to have you with us as well. Alongside Nick Green and our producer-engineer Jonathan Chadwick, Ben Ingram here with you. We're scoreless into the bottom of the second. The original Louisiana hot sauce keeps the flavor bases loaded with three simple ingredients, peppers, vinegar, and salt, and flavor that always hits is exactly why the original Louisiana hot sauce is the official hot sauce of the Atlanta Braves. That's Louisiana Hot. Buy you some. Here comes Nelson Velasquez. Left fielder, first pitch on the way to him, swung on, missed. Cut it loose, going after a fastball, which popped the mid at 97 from Chris. We've detailed several times the extra rest that Chris has received this season. Braves putting an extra day or so in between his starts. Here's the 0-1 pitch. Velasquez sends it foul. And while I'm sure Chris feels really good about all of that, the pitch that pops the most when it comes to that extra rest is the fastball. Because, Nick, he's been 98-99 consistently with that pitch.
1: Yeah, you look at the last six starts, and the fastball velos averaged 97. The first 10 starts of the season, the fastball averaged 95.5. So it's about a mile and a half difference as far as velocity. Now, the big question is, can he get to that glove side?
0: 0-2. Swung on, missed. Have a seat. 97 with a fastball. And that's our Gas South bringing the heat strikeout. Just like Chris Sale, Gas South is bringing the heat with no deposits, no hidden fees, and simple natural gas rates.
1: Good looking fastball. And the key for him has always been with the fastball. It's going to get hit a little bit. We know that. Is can he control that glove side and get it all the way in to those right-handed hitters? Good job there.
0: One out for Alec Burleson. No score, bottom of the second. Left-on-left matchup. And he pops the mitt with a sinker for a called strike. Well, for Sale, he's 27th all-time in Major League history in career strikeouts. Next man on the list, Frank Tanana. Still a good ways from him. 0-1 pitch. Nothing wrong with that. Got a sinker over for a called strike. Also, after that strikeout of Velazquez, Sale is 8 strikeouts away from 2,700 career Ks. There's another part to that. Here's the 0-2 pitch on the way from Sale to Burleson. Lefty brings it. It's rolled over foul by the Cardinals dugout. Once he does that, assuming that takes place pretty quickly, he would become the fastest to hit that mark by innings pitched in Major League history. Sale, who is now 2,180 career innings, will supplant Randy Johnson. Took him 2,255 and two-thirds as the fastest 2,700 career strikeouts by innings pitched. 0-2 pitch, takes another step closer to that mark there. Swing and a miss. Fastball 98. Back-to-back strikeouts for Sale. Two down.
1: Yeah, just a filthy sequence. Couple sinkers got him looking. He goes slider down and away, a pitch that he cannot hit. From left-handers in, just paints 98 away. Just no shot for Burleson there.
0: Two down for Mason Wynn. Chris Sale faced the minimum in the first inning. Gave up a single to Herrera. But then Herrera was on the front end of a 4-6-3 inning-ending double play. Wynn, the shortstop, takes a called strike. Showed him a first-pitch slider. That was crisp. Big chase and a miss. Went after the slider. He was lunging out over the plate for it. Oh, 2 pitch. Just missed a little bit low.
1: Yeah, same location, just a little bit lower.
0: This has been a 10-pitch inning to this point. And a cruise right on through the Redbirds here in the bottom of the second. 1-2 pitch. See ya. Huge swing and a miss at a slider. Heavy dose of sliders there to Wynn. And Chris Sale strikes out the side. Looking very sharp. We'll go to the top of the third. No score.
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0: No score into the top of the third inning. Braves and the Cardinals. Very light rain starting to fall. Hopefully it stays light. But like we mentioned earlier, we've been watching this forecast. Now starting to rain here in St. Louis, but we will play on for now. Austin Riley will lead off in the top of the third. Folks, get Wi-Fi so reliable, it never gets caught looking. 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Imagine that. Well, this is a ballpark that Austin Riley has always hit the ball very well in. And if there's anyone who needs a good series, it is Austin. He climbs in, taking on Leahy. The first pitch on the way from Leahy misses high. For Riley in his career, 16 games played at Busch Stadium, 62 previous at-bats, three doubles, four homers, 11 RBIs in 16 games. He sends one foul into the seats down the right field line. Altogether, he's a .340 hitter in this ballpark and slugging .581, and he has more hits than strikeouts in his career in this ballpark. This is the 1-1 pitch. And Riley with a fly ball to right field. Walker over to his left. He's under it, and he is there, one down. And, Nick, I say all that to say, if nothing else, you ought to feel pretty comfortable hitting in this ballpark.
1: Yeah, anytime you're struggling, you want to go somewhere where you feel comfortable and you've had success in. You like to face pitchers that you've had success against as well. It doesn't necessarily guarantee success, but it does feel a lot better from the mental side.
0: One down for Dominic Smith. Light rain has stopped. Just a very small shower we just passed over. No score, top of the third. Smith takes a cold strike. A lot of the fans here, once that light rain started, made their way up the aisles under the overhangs. In fact, lots of folks are standing on the walkway and concourses. 0-1 bouncer, one hopper, right back to Leahy. Snow cones it. Goes over there to first base. Burleson's there, two down.
1: And one thing we have not seen is the grounds crew. Really, that's a good sign. Now, again, those pop-up showers are crazy, but until I see the grounds crew, I'm not going to get that concerned yet.
0: They did take the cover off the tarp down the right field line. We'll just keep our fingers crossed. You and I don't have a very good track record here when it comes to weather.
1: No, we don't.
0: Here's Jim Jarvis. And he sends one deep down the left field line, slicing towards the seats and foul. 0-1. You and I were here 4 years ago, and the sky looked like something out of an AC/DC rock concert. I mean, it was lightning all over the place. And then last year, about a year ago to the day, this ball high and outside. We also finished the first half of the season last year before the break here, just as we're doing this year. And that final day of the series, we had about a three-hour rain delay.
1: Two different ones.
0: 1-1 to Jarvis, up the middle. That's going to be knocked down by the shortstop, Wynn, but he kicks it in the shallow right field and a base hit by Jarvis. Boy, aren't you loving what you're seeing out of this kid?
1: He's been really good in AAA, and he's gotten up here in that first go-round, didn't really get that full shot, but since he's been back, it's been really fantastic work. Now, yesterday was a career day for him, but I love what I'm seeing from him on the offensive side and obviously on the defensive side as well.
0: Inning continues for Michael Harris. That's the first hit of the game for the Braves. No score in the third. Jarvis could lead at first. Leahy fires. Harris swings and misses. Came unwound going after a first pitch curveball.
1: That curveball has been pretty good so far. Got some good down action towards the bottom of the zone. It's been his best pitch.
0: A one pitch. Strike call. Fastball 95.
1: I wonder if he'll be a little gun shy with the challenges. Hadn't been great over the last two or three games.
0: Now no balls, two strikes. Leahy has two strikeouts to this point. Here he comes. Misses low and inside. For Leahy, 38 pitches to this point, 25 strikes. He's been filling up the zone. Jarvis reached on a two-out single. Harris went down looking in the first inning. Steadies the bat behind his left ear. Pickoff over to first base. Jarvis back in with a dive. Leahy grabs the rosin bag, bounces it up and down on either side of his hand, palm side, then back of the hand, and lets it fall to the base of the mound. Ready with a 1-2 pitch. Righty fires, and that'll be sent foul by Harris. Telling you that Leahy is out of Erie, Colorado. He played his college ball at Colorado Mesa University. And he was a 17th round pick of the Redbirds in 2018. And he certainly faced his fair share of adversity in the minor leagues. In fact, in 2021, when he was in Double A, he didn't win a single game. He went 0-8 that season with an 8.20 ERA. He probably felt like he was light years from the big leagues. But stuck with it, got better, developed his stuff, and here he is in the rotation for the Cardinals. 1-2 pitch. Ball high, 2-2.
1: Tell you what, it's going to be hard to run on Leahy today. Varying the times with the holds, and one of the few guys I've seen over the past couple of years that has a slide step.
0: Two balls, two strikes, two outs, no score, top of the third. Jarvis the lead at first base. Pitch to Harris. That's a liner out to second base. Taken on one bounce by Weatherholt. Amazing backhand pick as he spins and throws to first base and robs Harris. For a second, looked like it might eat him up, but Weatherholt had an answer for that one hopper right to him. So the Braves get a base hit, nothing more. We go to the bottom of the third inning, no score.
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8: No score, Braves and Cardinals. Game one of this series from Busch Stadium in St. Louis. Overcast skies under the lights here on a Friday night. Skyline of St. Louis towering over the ballpark. And of course, the most dominant structure in the distance, the St. Louis Arch, standing tall out there beyond center field. Gateway to the west. It'll be Fermin, Jordan, and Paez for the Cardinals here in the bottom of the third inning. Alongside Nick Green, Ben Ingram here with you. Chris Sale coming off a dominant second inning where he punched out the side. And now goes to work on the right-handed hitter, Jose Fermin. First pitch fastball low and inside. 37-year-old Sale trying to check a couple of boxes for his career tonight. Here's the 1-0 pitch on the way to Jose Fermin. And a high fly ball pulled foul down the left field line and out of play. One ball and one strike on him. For Sale, he's only had two career starts versus St. Louis. And he hasn't faced them since 2023. In his career, no record at a 1.13 ERA versus St. Louis. Here's the 1-1 pitch on the way to Fermin. Fouled off. Like we mentioned earlier, there are only two major league teams that Sale has not registered a win against in his major league career. The Cardinals and the Braves, the other. Never earned a win against either in his career. Won't be getting any wins over the Braves anytime soon. Here's the 1-2 pitch on the way to Fermin, looking for his fourth straight strikeout. He deals. Throw it inside. Also, Busch Stadium is one of just five active Major League stadiums he's never earned a win in. So a win tonight would check off the box of winning at Busch Stadium and, of course, getting a win over the Cardinals. 2-2 pitch. Check, swing, they appeal. He did go. Adios, Jose Fermin. Four straight strikeouts for Chris Sale. Down to the third inning. 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Blaze Jordan climbing in, right-handed batter, 229 hitter. Takes a first pitch fastball for a called strike. In case you're wondering, the five stadiums that Sale has never earned a win in. Obviously, this is one of them. Here's the 0-1 pitch on the way to Blaze Jordan. Jordan takes the ball inside. He's never earned a win at Oracle Park in San Francisco. Never earned a win at Dodger Stadium. Never earned a win at Citi Field in New York. And the other one, Nationals Park in Washington, D.C. We can check two or three of those off the list this year. 1-1 load inside. Two balls and a strike. Steady breeze swirling around the ballpark. No score in the bottom of the third inning. Sale spins it. And the ball hit very hard to deep left center field. Dubon trying to get there over his head. Had one ops over the wall for an automatic double. And that game off is batted 106 miles an hour. And Blaze base. Jordan roping one to the gap in left center field.
9: Sale got in a hitter's count and tried to sneak a slider in for a strike. Wanted it inside and missed it right down the middle. We're lucky that ball stayed in the ballpark.
8: Ends the streak of four straight strikeouts for Sale. Second hit allowed by Sale. They got a single from Ivan Herrera in the first inning. There's the number nine hitter, Pedro Páez. Páez batting 214. Right-handed hitting catcher. Sale brings it. Went right back to that slider and got it over for a strike going one. Well, need a win tonight for obvious reasons, but also looking like a night where the Braves could take advantage of at least one loss from a division rival, maybe even two. A one pitch. Right. Back-to-back sliders. In the top of the eighth inning in Detroit, the Tigers are leading the Phillies 10-2. We certainly need to take advantage of that. And also down in Miami, they're in the seventh inning with the Guardians leading the Marlins 3-1.
9: And the Phillies started Aaron Nola. Got a pretty good start out of him, but that bullpen has had its issues lately. Another rough one tonight.
8: 0-2. Fouled off over by the Cardinals dugout. That's our first glance at the out-of-town scoreboard delivered to you by Saia, the official freight carrier of the Atlanta Braves. We'll keep you updated on all those games. Oh, by the way, in New York, Red Sox are running on nothing but adrenaline. Have a 2-1 lead on the Mets in the fourth inning. Pretty wild story there for the Red Sox today.
9: We thought our travel from Chicago was bad a few weeks ago.
8: Oh, 2 to Páez. Blew it by him. Swung on and missed at a 97-mile-an-hour fastball. One trip to the order, five strikeouts for Sale. Let's pause 10 seconds for station identification on the Atlanta Braves Radio Network.
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8: Runner at second, two down for J.J. Weatherholt. He is 0-1 with a fly out to left field. Sale's first pitch, check swing, no appeal, didn't go, one ball and no strikes. Just to fill you in, if you didn't hear about that story today, the Red Sox were in Chicago wrapping up a series against the White Sox yesterday. They had a day game yesterday, and they had issues with their plane and couldn't leave last night. 1-0 pitch, load outside with a slider. The issues with the plane continued today. They were supposed to go to New York last night to play the Mets tonight. So they had to spend the night in Chicago last night thinking they could fly out this morning. Didn't happen. And they kept waiting and waiting, and they finally got to Citi Field tonight just 2 hours before the scheduled time of the first pitch, which was actually moved back 35 minutes. 2-0 missed inside. Check swing. Didn't go. Three balls, no strikes.
9: The other interesting part that I haven't heard about in that situation is you check out of the hotel. Can you get back in?
8: They had to stay somewhere.
9: They had to stay somewhere. It wasn't at the airport.
8: I promise you they didn't stay at the Red Roof Inn last night. Here's the 3-0 pitch. There's a call. Strike 3-1. No score. Bottom of the third inning. Sale, five strikeouts, no walks. Trying to battle back here versus Weatherholt. He spins it. Clip the outside corner. Beautiful slider.
9: Yeah, good looking pitch. Weatherholt cheating a little bit in, maybe for that sinker in, and Chris Sale paints the slider away.
8: 3-2 now on Weatherholt. Let's see where he goes here. Chris fires. Missed low and away. Went to the fastball at 99. First walk allowed. Now runners are at first and second for Ivan Herrera.
9: I like that idea, too. It's been heavy sinker to the lefties, and he had him bailing a little bit, looking for something in, and Chris Sale trying to paint that four-seamer away. Just missed off the plate.
8: Really the first stressful moment for Sale in the game. Faced the minimum in the first inning and the second inning. This inning is going strikeout, double, strikeout, walk. And here's Herrera, who singled back in the first inning. Currently scoreless, bottom of the third. First pitch of the sequence, swung on to the fly ball to deep left field. Mauricio Dubon tracking. He's under it, makes the catch in deep left, just shy of the warning track. Rosell pitches through the jam. Two more strikeouts. He has five for the game. We go to the top of the fourth inning, no score.
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8: Three innings behind us. We go to the top of the fourth inning here at Busch. No score alongside Nick Green and our producer-engineer Jonathan Chadwick. 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Well, to this point, really good pitching. Chris Sale, five strikeouts, one walk. He's allowed two hits. Meanwhile, Kyle Leahy has seen one man reach. That was the two-out single by Jim Jarvis in the third inning. Well, he's faced 10 batters, retired nine, has two strikeouts. Seeing Leahy for the first time. Full name is Kyle Yandow Leahy. Middle name spelled Y-A-N-D-O-W. Kyle Yandow Leahy, former 17th round pick of the Cardinals from 8 years ago. Facing Ozzie Albies. Righty brings it. Pulled foul. And right under the feet of Antoine Richardson, Braves first base coach, who had to hop over the top of it.
9: You know, I've been thinking about Leahy and his transition to the starting rotation. Now he was a starter in the minor leagues. I think most good pitchers are, but they let him have some run in the bullpen. Really good year last year, and sometimes you need that bullpen roll for a couple years before you're ready to start again, and it's been a really good transition so far.
8: One to Albies, nibbling for the outside corner, couldn't find it that time with a fastball. You know, you'd look at that route for him, and I think some people would see that and say, that's the old school way. That's what we used to see with pitchers. 1-1 fouled back. What I mean by that is, they spend lots of time in the minor leagues, and I loved how Brian Snitker used to talk about it, saying those minor league innings for pitchers like lifting weights.
9: Mm-hmm. It's important.
8: It is very important. Rain picks back up again, and now they're going to send the grounds crew sprinting out onto the field, and they're going to suddenly bring the tarp out. That is fast. I mean, it's coming out of the Braves dugout, about two dozen grounds crew members as they assemble.
9: And Ozzie's lobbying to stay in here, but of course he's not going to have any say in it.
8: I mean, with a 1-2 count, as Ozzie leads it off in the top of the fourth inning, they suddenly spread out on the field, roll the tarp out, and they had each end of the spool connecting to a cart that they basically floored across left center field, rolling out the tarp, rain getting heavier and heavier suddenly. And now the grounds crew sprinting to cover the infield. Well, they are on it. They are waiting on go. So, like I said, we're hoping to be lucky tonight. It looks like our luck has run out here in the top of the fourth inning, because here at 8:02 Central Time, the tarp is going onto the field. And they just now get it covered. That's good work by the grounds crew. That was very quick. And it needed to be because it's suddenly pouring here in St. Louis. So they knew to the second that it was about to hit. And this grounds crew doing a fine job covering the infield. So we have ourselves a Serve Pro rain delay show. What are you and I like, 3 for 3 now on trips to St. Louis with rain delays?
9: Yeah, you know what? As long as we don't get it on the getaway day, I feel a little bit better.
8: It's true.
9: I mean, I don't like it, but we don't have a choice. We can't control it.
8: Well, and more than anything, you're hoping that this doesn't last long because you don't want a night where suddenly Chris Sale has to leave after 3 innings.
9: Yeah, it's been such a good pitching matchup, and I'm sure the Cardinals don't want that either. They had the 5 games in 4 days against the Milwaukee Brewers, and they've had to use a lot of pitchers.
8: All right, so we need this to get out of here quickly and then resume this game. But in the meantime, we have the Serve Pro Rain Delay Show, and it's brought to you by Serve Pro, the official restoration company of the Atlanta Braves. When disaster strikes, call Serve Pro to make it like it never even happened. Barrett Salee will be with you on the backside of this break, and he'd love to hear from you. Phone number is 404-231-1680. Any questions or comments you might have, 404-231-1680. And as soon as we have any indication as to when we will restart this game, we'll pass that along to you, and hopefully baseball sooner rather than later. So that's all coming up. It's the Serve Pro Rain Delay Show. We are scoreless in a rain delay here on the top of the fourth inning in St. Louis.
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25: And welcome into the Truist Studios here in the Battery Atlanta. It's raining here, and it's also raining there in St. Louis. We have a rain delay top of the fourth. Ozzie Albies in the middle of an at-bat. He's in a 1-2 count to open the fourth inning. And that's not an ideal time to have a rain delay. You saw and heard Ozzie lobbying against this and hopefully finishing out his at-bat. Hopefully this is a very quick rain delay. The last thing we need is Chris Sale to sit for a long time. And I'm no meteorologist, but looking at the radar, this is not going to be very long, knock on wood. Just a little pop-up shower in the gateway to the west as the Braves and Cardinals continue game one of the 3-game set. I'm Barrett Salee here in the Braves Radio Network studios. Of course, this is the Serve Pro Rain Delay Show, and it's brought to you by Serve Pro, the official restoration company of the Atlanta Braves. When disaster strikes, call Serve Pro to make it like it never even happened. 404-231-1680. We'd love to hear from you. Already have full phone lines. So let's go to Rick in Greenville, South Carolina, leading us off. What's up, Rick? How are you?
0: Hey, Bear. Love listening to you and Chris Domino.
1: Thank you.
0: You guys do a wonderful job. Also, hats off to Ben Ingram. I've heard, you know, several people call in saying they're legally blind and can't watch the TV coverage, and I'm in that situation too. But Ben does such a good job of making you think that you're at the ballpark and you see the action in your mind. He does a great job. I don't have a question. I just have a suggestion for a rally drink.
1: A rally drink. Okay. What do we got?
0: Yeah. If you want the Braves to have a rally, you have a Louisiana Red Eye. It's an ice cold beer in a glass. And you half and half it with beer and V8 juice, and you put two shots of Louisiana hot sauce in it, and the Braves will guarantee, it'll guarantee the Braves will get a hit.
1: Okay, so we're going half beer, half V8.
0: V8.
1: With two drops of Louisiana hot sauce in it. All right.
0: Three, whatever your taste buds can handle.
1: Okay, two or three. So I'm going to need somebody, if you're listening in the Battery, I need you to go to the liquor store that's down here at the end, buy some Louisiana. We have Louisiana hot sauce in the break room. We need beer and we need V8 juice. And you can bring it to the Braves Radio Network studios and we will try to make that work. I think there's... But between me, Joe Virgin, and Jeff, I think we can figure out a way to make this work. We're going to speak it into existence. We're going to try this method to see if we can get some hits, and preferably when Austin Riley is up. So I like it. Louisiana Red Eye. Let's go try it. If you're around the Battery, make it happen, because we're a little busy here on the Surf Pro Rain Delay Show. 404-231-1. Oh, and I agree. Ben does a great job painting the picture of a Major League Baseball game with what everything that's gone on in Major League Baseball over the course of the last 15, 20 years in terms of advanced statistics and all of the other stuff. Radio is still pure. Radio is still what baseball is all about. And Ben does, I think, the best job in Major League Baseball doing what the best of the best back 20, 30, 40, 50, 60 years ago did. Paints the picture so everybody in and around Braves country can truly understand what is going on during each game. 404-231-1680. Let's go to Travis in Wellington, North Carolina. What's up, Travis? How are you?
2: Hey, Baron. How you doing? It's not raining here, but it's drumming a little bit. That guy is right. Y'all do a good job, because I'm blind too, like he is, and Joe and all y'all do a good job and put me right at the ballpark. I can hear everything going on the field, like I'm sitting right in the seat of Atlanta. But the question I want you to ask, Walt Wise, when he got fast runners on base with the bases loaded, and that runner, like the other night with Mayo, was dancing halfway down the line, why didn't he bunt?
1: Well, the bunting, I think, is still sort of coming of age again. There are people who are deep into advanced stats who will tell you that you're far more likely to score with a runner on second and no outs than a runner on third and one out. And okay, that's percentages. That's not feel. And baseball is still a game of feel. But I think what you've seen over the last 2 or 3 years, and I don't know if these stats are out there, they might be, and I might be completely wrong, but it does feel like bunting is becoming more of an in vogue thing lately. And we've seen Eli White's had a couple of bunts that have been very critical. I think Dubon had a couple of bunts as well. Actually, I know it because I talked to Dubon about a bunt that was they called it a sacrifice. And Mauricio comes up in the clubhouse and is like, how is this a bunt? And shows me about, or how is this a sack fly or a sack bunt? And shows me about 7 or 8 different clips of other players doing the exact same thing that they call bunt hits. But I think now with small ball coming back, you're going to see more of it. In that situation with bases loaded, it's a gamble. And I think you have to have true 100% trust in whoever's at bat. And I think still you don't practice that a lot in batting practice So hopefully I love a bunt. I am a sucker for a well-executed bunt. And you are seeing them happen more. I think just right now, it's still a case of maybe players not practicing that as much as maybe they have in recent years. 404-231-1680, if you want to get in touch with us here on the Serve Pro Rain Delay Show. Let's go to Sam in Pensacola. What's up, Sam? How are you?
3: Hey, I'm just a call in. I don't have anything to say about how the Braves play, because if I had any kind of looks into that, I would be the manager. But when I was 12 years old, I started rooting for the Braves when they were the Boston Braves, and I stuck with them through Wisconsin, and then finally they got home to Atlanta. And I used to come up there to Atlanta 3, 4, maybe 5 times a year to watch the Braves. But now I'm 91 years old, and I can't make that trip anymore. But I'm still a great Braves fan.
1: Well, Sam, thank you for your loyalty. You have seen a lot of baseball over your time as a Braves fan. You've seen a World Series in 57. You've seen a World Series in 95. You've seen the World Series in 21. And you've seen a lot of very frustrating baseball as well, sticking through the Braves through thick and thin. It's been a very weird and challenging existence, I think, for those of us who especially lived through the 80s. And I'm 45. I had season tickets in the 80s, and yeah, it got a little frustrating, but the satisfaction that you got after that decade, winning the World Series in 95, and then the streak of 14 division titles, and then the streak with Snit, and finally the World Series, it was worth it. It was worth it. 404-231-1680 if you want to get in touch with us. Of course, this is the Serve Pro Rain Delay Show, brought to you by Serve Pro, the official restoration company of the Atlanta Braves. When disaster strikes, call Serve Pro to make it like it never even happened. We will provide any weather updates as soon as we know any updates. I'm looking at the radar right now. I'm not a meteorologist, but I do know that when you see small little specks over St. Louis, that means they're pop-up showers. Doesn't look like they're going to stick around very long. Hopefully, this is a very short Serve Pro Rain Delay Show. Let's go to Wayne in Brewton, Alabama. What's up, Wayne? How are you?
4: Not much. I'm upset because the Braves should have won in San Diego. We were up a run, and they brought in Contreras, and he gave up a home run to tie it. And then, you know, the Yastrzemskis have ties to Boston Braves, which are now the Atlanta Braves. And I went to the Cardinals Braves series on a Sunday, and there wasn't no rain on that day, and the Braves happened to win that game.
1: Did this was this year, or this is last year?
4: No, it's been a couple of years.
1: Okay. Well, this is like deja vu all over again for us in this studio, because last year in St. Louis, we also ended the first half of the season in St. Louis, and that Sunday game had two separate rain delays, and that was during All-Star weekend here. The draft was in the Roxy, which is in our studio. There was a rain delay in that one as well. So Saturday we had one, Sunday we had two, and we had the draft going on. We had the celebrity softball game going on during that Sunday game. What else did we have? We had the softball game, and we had the futures game, and it was wild in St. Louis that weekend. And you heard Ben and Nick talk about that before they tossed it back to the Braves Radio Network studio. Something about St. Louis, when we go there, it seems to rain, and rain very hard. 404-231-1680 to join us here on the Serve Pro Rain Delay Show. Let's go to Jonah in Indiana. What's up, Jonah? How are you?
5: Hey, how are you doing?
1: Doing well. How are you?
5: Yeah, I remember the last year when the Braves went to St. Louis. Actually, my brother and sister-in-law actually went to that whole series, and they just said it was crazy. And they got to meet Ben Ingram, too.
1: There you go.
5: I got to meet Ben Ingram. I got to meet Ben in Arizona in 2023 when I still lived there. Just great announcer, even a better guy.
1: Yes, he is. Absolutely. But,
5: Yeah, and I was going to comment on one thing I was going to say, if you had yesterday, I was thinking like when Chris Sale would start a series, I like when he starts a series to possibly set a tone. And I was thinking, you know, does it have to rain? Because if he gets pulled out and we have to use our bullpen yet again, like I was thinking, this is a day where we're going
1: to. Uh-oh, you're cutting out. You are cutting out, Jonah.
5: Shower.
1: Oh, no, you're back. You're back. Well, you cut out there for a second. What'd you say?
5: Oh, I was just saying, like, this is like the seventh rain delay. It feels like the last month. And, you know, I know sometimes they pull the starting pitcher. I'm just like, my goodness, like, how much of our bullpen has to be used because of the rain? And I'm just thinking to myself, hey, thank God we're heading into the All-Star break.
1: Yeah.
5: But hopefully they come through tonight. The Tigers are killing the Phillies. And I know the Tigers are putting all their bullets in their starting pitching, which, you know, it's going to be Skubal and then Mize. Or Mize and Skubal. So I think this could be a big opportunity to gain some ground before heading into the All-Star break. But that's really all I had. And let's go Braves. And I'll hang up from there and I'll talk to you soon.
1: Thank you very much for calling, Jonah, on the app in Indiana. We are worldwide. If you are not listening to the game locally or in the Braves footprint, you are listening on the 680 The Fan app. Of course, 680 is the flagship. You can listen anywhere in the world. Yeah, Joe Virgin is an Indiana fan with an Indiana hat, but go Hoosiers. Hey, you know what? They absolutely destroyed the Alabama Crimson Tide in the playoff last year, so I like them. I like them a lot. They are good people, because anybody who beats Alabama finds a place in my heart. 404-231-1680. If you want to get in touch with us again, we are going to let you know any and all updates. I'm looking at a picture that's on X right now, and there are puddles of water pooling on the warning track behind home plate. That's where we are right now. This is the third rain delay we've had this week. I think it's the third one we've had this week. We had one to start off a game, and then we had like an 18-minute one. Where was that? I don't know. They all run together at this point. We were doing great in terms of rain delays for the first month or two of the season. And then they have come back with a vengeance here in late June and early July. You are listening to the Serve Pro Rain Delay Show, brought to you by Serve Pro, the official restoration company of the Atlanta Braves. When disaster strikes, call Serve Pro to make it like it never even happened. Let's go to Cody in Griffin, Georgia. What's up, Cody? How are you?
6: Hey, I'm good. How are you?
1: I'm doing just fine. I just watched the Tigers beat the Phillies 10-2, so doing just fine. Now we need the Cleveland Guardians to do the same to the Miami Marlins.
6: There we go. A Phillies loss is a good day, and Marlins even better.
1: Yes, it is.
6: So this is my first time calling in, and I'm going to do a little plug for the app. Y'all stay on my CarPlay home screen.
1: Thank you.
6: Aside from being at the game, it's definitely my preferred Braves experience. So the other day I was listening to the rain delay and had an idea for a call-in, and we ran out of time.
1: Okay. But
6: I'm in bed really early from my work schedule, so I've missed a lot of the bullpen play recently, and I was going to ask for that as a topic. If you could kind of summarize the last couple weeks of our bullpen, or maybe hit the high notes for me, that'd be great.
1: Yeah, you know, Cody, it's obviously without Robert Suarez, things have been a little different. But one thing that did happen, Rossell Iglesias blew a save. That was his first blown save since July 26th of last year. He had 35 straight saves going in. I think one of the bigger storylines that's developed maybe under the radar has been the evolution of Dylan Dodd. When he was called up, it might have even been in March, but it certainly was either in March or early April. He came in, he got a three-inning save, which, of course, we are big fans of here on the Braves Radio Network, and then got sent down the next day. And I remember sitting, talking with Walt that day, and he said, look, I told Dylan he did a great job, got to send you back to get more arms, fresh arms out there, but you're going to be a big part of this team this year. And honestly, I thought Dylan Dodd doesn't have a ton of experience, but he did look really sharp in that outing, getting that three-inning save. He's going to be one of those guys that is on the express route between Atlanta and Gwinnett up and down 85. And look, there's nothing wrong with that. I just kind of assumed that's where he was going to live, chunking up those miles on I-85. But slowly but surely, he has moved from the mop-up guy to the guy you kind of trust in low to middle leverage situations to the guy who, in certain instances, when some pitchers are down, is a true setup man. And I never would have thought that. Even when we sat there talking to Walt about Dylan Dodd being a big part of this team this year, I think that was the biggest, one of the biggest, most underrated storylines we've seen. Now, obviously, we know Dylan Lee is Dylan Lee, and watching Didier Fuentes sort of go through the same evolution in the bullpen has been great, too. But I honestly think Dylan Dodd is very slowly but surely become one of the more important people in this bullpen. So that, I think, is something that maybe people have missed over the course of the last couple of weeks. 404-231-1680. Let's go to Jim in Albany. What's up, Jim? How are you?
7: Hey, Barrett, I'm actually just come out of Charlotte. I'm in my big truck going down the highway.
1: All right. Well, thank you for listening.
7: I listen to you I listen to the game every night on Sirius. So you're very important to me.
1: Well, thank you. You're important to all of us. And honestly, I sometimes hope you're not listening to me personally, because that means we're not in a rain delay, which always is good.
7: I understand that. My comment is to Braves Nation, get off of Chris Sale. Chris Sale, most of the time when he is pitching, he's pitching against the best that the other team has, you know.
1: Yeah.
7: So it's going to be low scoring. It's going to be, you know, just duking it out. And, you know, they need to get off him, because he is one fine, fine pitcher. 10 all-stars don't say it enough, I guess, you know, but, that kind of irritates me when they do that.
1: Yeah, you know, Jim, I don't think Chris Sale gets a ton of criticism. I think what I know about Chris is that he's more harder on himself than anybody out there can be. This, when he struggles, and he doesn't struggle that much. Now, he struggled in the sixth against New York the last time out. He struggled in the fourth against Anaheim. And I'm not talking about just struggling. I'm talking about, like, he kind of imploded, but those situations are few and far between. To me, I think Chris Sale is one of the best pitchers in baseball. I think a lot of other people recognize that as well. I do think that he puts so much pressure on himself when things go bad. Sometimes they go bad, like we saw in New York last time out, but those instances are few and far between. And I think having Chris Sale around this team, and really the last two seasons as well, the impact he makes on the field, I think, pales in comparison to the impact he makes off the field. And that says an awful lot, because he won the Cy Young Award and won the Triple Crown. But having him in that clubhouse, shepherding some of these players through the ups and downs, it's immeasurable. I mean, it's immeasurable. And this is, and those lessons are those that go from pitcher to pitcher, from generation to generation, from older guys to younger guys. It's not just something that impacts this team. It's something that's going to impact this franchise for years to come,

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4: 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We will now go to, if we have any news, of course, we will let you know. No news right now on what is going on in St. Louis, but we do know that the weather is still really, really bad. So we will definitely keep you up to date. In the meantime, let's go to another Hardball episode. This is Chris Domino with Hall of Famer Greg Maddux.
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8: Today, I consider myself the luckiest man on the face of the earth.
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9: It is 9:46 p.m.
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10: That ball is going to be.
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8: Dad, you want to have a catch?
11: Welcome into Hardball. My name is Chris Domino, and this is our continuing trek through Major League Baseball history, one conversation at a time. If the name of today's guest is the reason you found us here, thanks for hitting play today. And I hope you enjoyed this conversation enough to hit subscribe and maybe go back and look at the names of the gentlemen I've had a chance to sit down with over the years and find a few more that you might be interested in listening to. For those of you who are new to Hardball, I do think of these as conversations, not interviews. I hope that every episode just sounds like two guys talking about the game, their careers, the games and moments that matter to them as well as to the fans. It's why I will say that while each of these men have teams they are most closely associated with, there's a good chance the conversation extends beyond those walls. The men they played with and against, the wins, the losses, the very humble beginnings for most, and when done right on my part, reflections and stories, some that haven't been thought of in years, and some never heard before. Before I do get to today's guest, my ask is that if you enjoy what you hear, you do hit subscribe, and maybe rate and review if you are listening on Apple or iTunes. It does help get the word out of our very tiny piece of the podcast world, and it allows my partner in this, Keith Ippolito, to have his work in the openings and closings to be rightfully heard. If you leave a review in the next couple of weeks, I've got a new giveaway going on. I got a John Smoltz signed baseball, so let me know at Chris Domino on Twitter to qualify after you post it. Greg Maddux, he becomes the youngest and most recent inductee to the Hall of Fame on Hardball. I'll go over some of the numbers. I don't have time to go over them all, but here's what you need to know. If the Hall of Fame ever had the inner circle of Hall of Famers, the elite of the elite in their own separate wing, Greg Maddux's plaque will be one of the first they take off the wall where it is and move to the mythical higher ground. Let's start with this. From 1988 to 2006, Greg Maddux threw a minimum of 200 innings every year but one when he threw 199 and a third in 2002. For 17 straight seasons, he won at least 15 games. That's an all-time consecutive record and tied with Cy Young for the most times ever done. He's the winningest pitcher of the 90s. He went back-to-back years with sub 1.80 ERAs. The last guy to do that

You're a great mom for our kids. The way you raised them and traveled all over with them that allowed me to pursue my dream and focus on my game. More than anyone, this honor is yours too. I love you.

0: Bases empty, two down, and the 2-2 pitch due up to Dubon. Here it is. He swings and misses, and the Cardinals, well, that was tipped and dropped by Jimmy Crooks. Thought that was tipped right into the mitt. Watching the replay of that. And it hopped right under the glove and went into the chest protector of Crooks. But the Braves still have life, at least for one more pitch. Again, the 2-2, low it outside. This will be challenged by Crooks. As it stands now, it's a ball outside to push the count full. ABS says this is a ball. So that's confirmed. Cardinals lose a challenge. Braves hanging by a thread. Trying to stay alive here in the ninth. 3-2 swung on miss. Cardinals win game one. Cardinals were trailing 1-0 at one point. They come back, win the game. A night where there is a 2-hour, 44-minute rain delay, and it's the Cardinals who just edge the Braves by a final score of 2-1. For the Braves of the night, no runs, no hits, no errors, none left. Final score, Cardinals 2, Braves 1. Back with the totals after this.
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0: Cardinals win 2-1 over the Braves. The Home Depot is proud to present today's player of the game. And Nick, who have you got tonight?
14: I got to go with Victor Medeiros. Really impressed with what he did yesterday. Even more impressed what he did today. Two shutout innings, three punch outs on 28 pitches.
0: Hey, he looked great. So he's your player of the game, built by the Home Depot. How doers get more done. Here are the totals for the Cardinals. Two runs, five hits, no errors, four men left on base, one home run. The solo homer in the eighth inning by Jimmy Crooks. For the Braves, one run, three hits, no errors, four men left on base, no homers for the Braves. Winning pitcher is Jojo Romero, now 1-2 with a 3.43 ERA. Danny Young takes the loss. He's 0-1 with a 2.70 ERA. And the save goes to Riley O'Brien. He's 23rd, a 3.52 ERA for him. Cardinals now 49-44 this season. And the Braves, 54-39 after the loss. Game two will be coming up, I guess I should say, later today, as it's 12:30 here Central. By the way, I mentioned that time of game, 2 hours, 23 minutes in front of 26,609. The actual time of game is shorter than the rain delay. The rain delay, 2 hours, 44 minutes, altogether 5 hours and 7 minutes, combining the game and the rain delay time as well. Game two coming up tomorrow night. Tell you about that one. Come back and close on the Braves Radio Network.
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17: Every player remembers where they fell in love with the game. For me, that place is Curaçao. I'm Ozzy Albies of the Atlanta Braves, and my home island of Curaçao shaped the way I move, the way I feel, the way I live. 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

0: 17. He's the fifth player since 1900 to hit for the cycle from the nine spot in the order. Mentioned the White Sox scored eight runs in the seventh inning. It's their third inning this season with eight or more runs, tied for the most in the majors with the Dodgers. Before this season, had not scored eight runs in an inning in 3 years. Sean Burke, with another great start, allowed just one run in seven innings, struck out nine. Hard to find a team hotter than the Boston Red Sox. About the only thing that could get in their way right now, well, it was the team playing. Sox finishing up their series in Chicago on Thursday. Spent over 24 hours waiting to take off because of mechanical issues. Finally made it to Queens to open their series with the Mets around 5 Eastern. 2 hours before scheduled first pitch start time, pushed back around 35 minutes. Some travel ball stuff, what they call a show and go. Didn't look jet lagged on the field.
1: 3-2 pitch on the way. Siegler swings and he clobbers one deep down the line and left, tailing toward the pole. It is gone! Two-run shot, Anthony Siegler. And the Red Sox add insurance. It's 4-1 in the seventh.
0: That call from WEEI 93.7 FM. Siegler home run, the big blow in a 6-2 win. Red Sox seven-game winning streak, the longest active in the majors, all coming on the road. It's the first time the Red Sox have won seven straight road games since September of 2016. Sonny Gray outstanding. Six innings, allowed one earned, three strikeouts. He's pitched to a 1.03 ERA in his last four starts. That's three earned in his last 26 and a third innings pitch. The Red Sox making up some ground, putting themselves back in the conversation for the postseason. White Sox are right there as well. The Sox are looking really good so far this summer. Coming up, more from a busy day around Major League Baseball. This is SportsCenter All Night here on ESPN Radio.
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7: Evan Cohen. 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
1: Mason Barnett pitches. Swinging a ground ball fair. Right field corner. Benintendi scores. Peters on his way to third. Here's the throw. Safe. He's hit for the cycle.
0: Yeah, what a night for Tristan Peters out of the 9 spot for the White Sox. Some really good finishes in baseball on Friday night. Get to the WNBA. Big night for Paige Beckers in a 108-95 Wings win over the Tempo. Beckers had 34. The Wings improving to 15-8. The Sparks take down the Sky 102-87. Nneka Ogwumike had 25 and 12 boards. Sparks within a game of 500. Valkyries over the Sun 79-64. For Veronica Burton, 17 points, 6 assists. Golden State now 17-7. That's a wrap for us on SportsCenter All Night here on ESPN Radio. Up next, Marty and McGee.
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14: I'm Ed Bankin. We start with baseball, where it was an excellent night for the Sox, both white and red. In Chicago, the White Sox surprising season continued with the win over the A's with the help of a cycle.
15: Mason Barnett pitches. Swinging a ground ball fair. Right field corner. Benintendi scores. Peters on his way to third. Here's the throw. Safe. He's hit for the cycle.
14: The call on ESPN 1000, Tristan Peters' cycle helps the White Sox win at 14-1. They stay in a virtual tie atop the AL Central with Cleveland. The Guardians top the Marlins 3-2. Even a plane delay couldn't stop the Red Sox from winning their seventh in a row after getting into New York late. The Red Sox still beat the Mets 6-2. All seven of those wins, road victories in that winning streak. The Dodgers fell to the Diamondbacks 9-3. LA still leads second place Arizona by 13.5 games in the NL West. Cardinals winner over the Braves 2-1. Brewers and Pirates were rained out. They'll play two today. Game two can be heard on ESPN Radio with our coverage getting underway at 3:30 Eastern. At the World Cup quarterfinals today, it'll be Norway taking on England at 5 Eastern, then at 9 Eastern, Argentina battles Switzerland. Spain advanced yesterday, setting up a semifinal matchup with France on Tuesday. This morning at Wimbledon will be an all-Czech women's final between Linda Noskova and Karolina Mukova. They'll get underway at 11 Eastern on ESPN. WNBA last night, the Valkyries, the Sun, 79-64.
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0: to go there and actually, you know, that might be the best chance to win. But anyway, good for him. But I want him. I'm unapologetically, I like him, always have. I think he's, you know, I know that I get it with the decision and all that stuff. Man, that was a really long time ago.
1: No, but that doesn't even matter.
0: Right. But I'm just saying, people always bring it up, but I think I've always enjoyed it. The two times I ever dealt with him, he couldn't have been nicer. One of our all time favorite coworkers, the legendary Melinda Adams, who's, anybody that's ever watched ESPN over the last 25 years, you've benefited from her hard work. And she and LeBron have had this great relationship. And the things that she says about him, everybody I know that has dealt with him doesn't have a problem. I would just like for him to go out. He deserves that. And no one ever gets to go out on their own terms, you know? So just enjoy yourself next year, LeBron.
1: Who has gone out on their own terms? Brady? Manning, Barry Sanders. There's just not many that say, no. I am going to do it. Dale Jr., when Dale Jr. came back from those concussions, which you wrote that great book with him about, you know, he came back because he didn't want to go out with some doctor telling him, you're done.
0: Right.
1: I want to get better. I want my brain to heal. Because I want to go out when I want to go out, how I want to go out.
0: Right.
1: And, man, not many athletes get that blessing. A lot of them get told, you're done, dude. Good luck finding a gig.
0: That's how it usually works. Or they hang on too long. And that's always the part that, you know, no one, you know, it's you always go back to, you know, Willie Mays in the outfield with the Mets and falling down and all that stuff. You don't want to hang around too long. Because that's what you don't want people to remember that at the end. That you want to remember it. So yeah,
1: really hard though, because when you're in this position that those folks are in, and it's all you've ever known. It is your life.
0: You were five. Yeah.
1: And suddenly you're in a position where, hey, we don't need you. Well, what are you? And that's why so many athletes fall into despair when their time is up, because they suddenly go, oh, what do I do? Who am I? Am I financially in a position to not work? Okay, I'm still driven. But if I'm not an athlete, what am I driven to be? And how can I contribute? And where can I find the fulfillment and the edge that I had to have every day between the lines? That's hard, man. It's hard on a lot of people. And depression sets in, and confusion sets in, and trying to find purpose becomes difficult. Yeah. Yeah, man. It's a lot.
0: It's just, what do you do? And most of the time when it's over, You're still young. I mean, you're super young. You've got so much time left. I'm a big space guy. And when I've gotten astronauts cornered, you know, a couple of the guys that walked on the moon, and those guys struggled because, you know, I remember guys telling me, well, so you walk on the moon when you're 32 years old. What the hell are you going to do now?
1: Right.
0: Like all I could think about was, what am I ever going to do that's going to top that? And that's what, you know, these guys that honestly too, and you and I see this at varied levels, that, you know, whether it's in the music industry or whether it's on television, you know, sportscasters, whatever, is that it becomes so much of who you are. Your identity becomes the gig, because everyone knows who you are and everyone knows what you do. And when all that stops, it just, it's hard to deal with. But yeah, so the gift for LeBron James is that he gets to pick where he wants to go to dribble on out into the sunset. And the gift for us is that we're going to get probably one more year of LeBron. And all of these options seem pretty good to me. Where do y'all think he should go? Give us a call, 888-SAY-ESPN. It's 888-729-3776. It is Marty and McGee on ESPN Radio and the ESPN app.
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0: Huge fan of these little guys, but boy, oh boy.
1: Slot receiver.
0: You talk about body control, toughness, physicality, finding, sniffing out the end zone. He's a California kid, West Side. So I lean up with him, but he's been impressive to watch the last several years. Amon-Ra St. Brown, Detroit, is one of those guys with 11 touchdowns last year. He finds a way to the end zone. He sniffs out first down markers, and he's not afraid of anybody.
1: I thought you were going to go Jackson Smith and Jigba.
0: No.
1: I'm going to go number four on my list. I'm going to go to the college ranks.
0: Oh.
1: And this guy will be a top five pick in the next NFL draft. The beast out of Ohio State, Jeremiah Smith. He's a finished, polished product at this point in time. 6'3", 225 pounds. First 2 years at Ohio State, 2,300 yards, 27 touchdowns. He's a guy a year ago had 52, count them, 52 first down catches. This guy's a freak, Finn.
0: Yeah, that's awesome.
1: I'm going to take him over Amon St. Brown.
0: All right, good for you. I'm finishing up my number five pick. It's going to be right here in Atlanta, and it's going to be Drake London. Only played in 12 games last year with a couple got beat up a little bit. 68 catches, 919 yards, 7 touchdowns in 12 games. You extrapolate that out through 17 games. He stays healthy. He's way over a bunch of marks that he's had in his career. I love the toughness. I love the attitude he plays with. I think it was Raheem Morris who said last year before he was let go, he puts that helmet on, he goes to a dark place. I've had a chance to be around Drake London a little bit, and he is an impressive individual. Just got engaged, so he'll be even more focused this year. I'm excited about what he's going to make happen.
1: Hope he's got that prenup.
0: Thank you.
1: He just signed that big contract.
0: 4 years, $141 million or something.
1: All right, number five on my list. I got to go with a slot receiver. Here, I felt it necessary. I mix in a slot guy. And, again, I'm going back to the college level, man. I'm going to take Malachi Toney out of Miami. And I know John Michaels, your buddy on the morning show, is big on Toney, too. 5'11", 188. Had 109 catches last season with 10 touchdowns. This guy's so dynamic.
0: That's amazing.
1: He can run the entire route tree. And the thing he does best, in my opinion, is make guys miss. He can work that middle of the field, and that linebacker's going to swing and miss on him every single time. Number one in yards after the catch in college football last season.
0: Goodness.
1: With 845 yards after the catch. How about 45 missed tackles?
0: Forced? 45?
1: 45 missed tackles. They can't lay a hand on him. Malachi Toney going to check in number five on my list. And look, I certainly appreciate what Drake London does, and I'm a big fan of the production he's bringing to the table. But I just had to go with a slot receiver here.
0: There you go. I'm excited about one more Falcon, and that's Zachariah Branch. Reminds me a little bit of Malachi Toney. Shifty, strong, put together, athletic. I got a chance to see him at OTAs, and he was impressive as well.
1: All right, coming back on the other side, we'll talk a little high school football as we go along here live in Lilburn at Providence Christian Academy. It's Buck Ballew's sixth annual quarterback receiver camp with Brian Finneran here on The Fan.
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1: Live in Lilburn at Providence Christian Academy, getting ready for our 6th annual quarterback receiver camp for high school players. So we go 10 to noon here at a great facility. And let's bring on the head coach now. Trey Owens joins us. Coach, how's your day going so far? We appreciate you so much sharing your facility with us.
12: Absolutely, and appreciate you guys having me on. It's just, this is a great facility, and y'all have come in years past, and hopefully we can continue this tradition of y'all coming back every year.
1: So you've been defensive coordinator prior to this season, right?
12: Yes, sir. For the past 3 years, I've been the defensive coordinator here and then got promoted back here in February. So,
1: awesome. So what Congrats. Were you hearing about our camp
12: I'm sorry?
13: What were you hearing behind the scenes about the camp we were having here at your facility?
12: When I took over, I was told y'all were coming every summer, and it's a phenomenal camp. And y'all come the past. I know when Coach Russ, you know, hired me 3 years ago, he was here with you guys, and then Coach Murphy last year. So I was given the heads up that y'all were going to come every or come during the summer, and I was going to be on the air, so I knew back in February to prepare for this. So, but no, excited to have you guys.
0: It's funny, just talking to you for a minute and having the connections that we have together, you think about guys putting staffs together. The one you've kind of created here at Providence Christian Academy is pretty sweet. Talk to the listener about who you got, some of my former teammates and a couple local kids as well.
12: For sure. My defense coordinator, Coach Melton, Terrence Melton, you played with in Atlanta for a period of time. I was with him back in 18 and 19 at Hebron Christian when Jeff Saturday was the head coach, and a lot of these guys came from that staff, and we were able to get them over this year. Coach Kevin Schaefer is going to help out with O-line this year, who was obviously in Atlanta with you as well. And he was, you know, I think the former head coach of Hebron Christian before Jeff Saturday took over. So, and actually, it's funny because the previous head coach was the DC at that time, and the head coach before that was one of the OCs there. I have Greg Lester, who was there on that staff as well. Played at Tech, won the Natty there in the 90s, and I have my D-line coach came over last year. He's Coach Moten. He played at Miami. He played for the Dolphins. His brother starts on that D-line for the University of Miami, who just made it to the Natty this year. So
0: awesome.
12: And then Coach James, my offensive coordinator, I think he owns all the receiving records at Mercer. He played Georgia for a period, and then he made it to the Vikings. So I joked with you. Like, I think I'm the only guy on staff that didn't play in the league or didn't get a taste of it.
0: You put a good one together, man.
13: What's taking up your time at this point in time in the year as you get ready for preseason practice? What are some of the things you're focused on right now?
12: Just flipping the culture, trying to get their mentality right. I mean, the first year we were here, we had a really good team, and it was the best team in school history, and in the past 2 years didn't go the way we wanted, but these guys are hungry to win. We have the players. I always say it takes three levels to be successful. You got to have great players. There's no team that's won a Super Bowl, national championship, state championship that did not have great players, and we have great players. And you also have to have the staff. You know, you got to have very seldom do teams win on talent alone, right? So we have the staff to do it, and it also takes support from your administration, and we have that. Like right now, my head of school, he's running the weight program all summer. He's got enough on his plate, but he's here running the weight program for us all summer long. So just getting the players to see the work that's done, and they're actually getting confidence in themselves. We went and did a UGA 7-on-7, and we performed very well. Got the sixth seed out of 38 teams that day and got to play on Sanford Stadium's field. And it was a great experience for them. But they're starting to see what they're capable of doing, and we're getting closer to put all those pieces together. And my plan for July is just to get ready. Acclimation start, which is fall camp, starts on the 27th, and that's not going to be day one. We're going to be ready for that by the time we get to fall camp.
0: What does it look like from here till the 27th? What do you having the kids do?
12: Just continue to do some workouts. Four days a week. Just getting some workouts in. Also get some competition periods. We're going to go travel to a school in DeKalb next week for a 7-on-7 just to get some, you know, just competition. You know, I like just, competition.
0: That's just like jerseys and...
12: Yeah, helmets for protection.
0: Okay.
12: So just in case, you know, you run into each other, but it's just a little bit competition period.
0: Awesome.
13: Well, Coach, thanks so much for having us out again. We just love your facility here, and I appreciate you so much.
12: Absolutely.
13: For opening your arms to us and allowing us to come in and drop a little knowledge on these.
0: Good luck this year. What's the first game of the season?
12: We'll play Loganville Christian, and we have a scrimmage on the 7th of August, and then 2 weeks later is when we start.
0: All right,
12: season,
0: awesome.
12: So.
13: Best of luck this year.
12: Thank you.
13: Yeah, we're pulling for you, man.
12: Thank you. I appreciate your time.
13: Coach Trey Owens running the show here at Providence Christian Academy. And, Finn, that's going to do it for us as far as the air goes. Coming up next, Kelly Kroll and Heath Klein will take you to noon. Hope you have a great Saturday, everybody.

0: depending on what food sites you choose to believe in. But again, if you're ever dealing with reviews from just the general public, then there's the risk of manipulation and things like that too. So I think you got to look at a lot of sources. But what I try to look for generally for me is people through the years that, like, as an example, I've never been to San Francisco. It's the biggest city in America that I've never been to, but wow. I've still got about 5 restaurants that people I know through the years have said, oh, I yes. really liked going there.
1: Throw that on your list.
0: So sure. I put it on the list to kind of keep it for the future. Mm-hmm. So like for all I know, now before I go to San Francisco, whenever that time happens, there's a place called Capo. So it's a pizza place.
1: Oh, yeah.
0: It's pizza and Italian. Supposed to be really good.
1: Delicious.
0: Okay, so you've been. See?
1: Yes, many times. I'm actually kind of shocked right now because you are a very big traveler. I'm surprised that's one you haven't hit yet. But I do think you'll like it when you go out there as far as just like lots of different naturally influenced restaurants and this and that. I mean, it's another huge metropolitan city, right? That you can get anything anywhere. You can do anything you want to do out there. And you got the water, the ballpark's amazing. Naturally, it's just, there's a lot of people in that city, and the culture out there is influenced in a lot of different ways. Big melting pot kind of thing, a lot like Atlanta is and everything. And so I think you'll love it. And I think you'll enjoy the food out there, too. I do think it's a good food city.
0: Oh, no. I've heard great things. It's just one of those weird deals where certain places you just don't get sent to.
1: Haven't been to, yeah.
0: And work-wise, you know, so many places I've gone for work, I've just never had anything that sends me out to San Francisco. And so got to get there at some point. But now I know, okay, even more, Capo should be on the list.
1: It should be.
0: And so that's the thing. Like over the years, as you hear stuff from people, you should make note of that, keep it in mind. And when time goes, make sure it's still open and that the reviews are good. And you can get yourself some great food everywhere. Even if you wind up going somewhere like Wichita, somebody in Wichita is serving great food.
1: Definitely. So yes, absolutely.
0: You can always find
1: it. There's another one we've been to. I'm sure. I bet you have.
0: I have not been to Wichita.
1: No, I have. I have had to go through Wichita quite a bit, unfortunately. I don't mean that as like I didn't. Just it's a long drive usually why I was going through there, and that's why I mean unfortunately, because it was always.
0: It's where the BTK killer was, Kelly. It's okay to say you don't dig Wichita. It's all right. You don't have to apologize for not liking somewhere.
1: No, I try to always find like you do. Like I think there's always interesting parts of every little city.
0: That is true. See, folks, this is why Kelly is a better person than me. And Kelly influences me to try and be a better person. No. Because earlier when Kelly was talking about the rain in St. Louis and why it happens, my internal voice said to say that God was crying because he was looking at St. Louis. But I didn't say that because Kelly made me a better person, so I didn't say that on the air.
1: I have a lot of friends from the St. Louis area because I went to Missouri, obviously, for college, and they claim it's God's country. In their eyes, it is. And then I was like, show me why. And I get it through their eyes why they think that.
0: Good things in St. Louis.
1: Yes.
0: But
1: toasted ravioli, you'd love it. Is that one you've tried or not tried?
0: Oh, no, I've tried that.
1: Okay,
0: no,
1: yeah.
0: I've been to St. Louis like 3 different times for fairly lengthy periods of time for different reasons.
1: Going up in the Arch is cool-ish. I mean, if you don't like heights, don't do it. But yeah, there's things. I always like the Clydesdale Museum and stuff there. I mean, again, I search to find things that make every city unique. That's what I try to do. And I'll put it this way. I would not live in every city that I don't talk bad about. But I would also try very hard not to say, oh, it's awful.
0: Kelly Kroll, the ray of positivity that we have here at 680 The Fan, and a little bit more of the cloud across the ray. But I'm trying,
1: you're doing
0: folks.
1: A great job.
0: All right, it is 9:46. Hey, on the other side, speaking of travel, went to Big 12 Media Days this past week, and want you to hear just a quick conversation with Cincinnati quarterback J.C. French. He's a local kid, played in Roswell, and then on to Georgia Southern, was their starter last year. Hits the portal, goes to Cincinnati, gets a chance to move up to Power 4 school. So talk to him for a couple minutes about, you know, just what that process was like and why he thinks Atlanta is just so well represented everywhere when it comes to college football. You'll hear that conversation. We'll touch a little bit of Big 12 quickly as well. Coming up here on 6A The Fan, 93.7 FM and the 6A The Fan app.
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3: 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The truth is, I've always felt they were number one because of the way they treat their guests. 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Go see why Georgia made Beaver Toyota number one. I'm not kidding. They're going to wow you. And now for the ball game.
1: Hey, everyone. Kelly Kroll here. And I've been mentioning this throughout the week. It's that time of year. It's great. You love being outside in your backyard or on the patio with friends, family. You're cooking out, doing all the things, right? 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
0: 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Heath Klein in for Buck today, hanging out with Kelly Krall until noon. And, of course, glad that you could be here along with us. Right now, I'm going to let you hear a little college football conversation, just a quick one, but I've got a chance at Big 12 Media Days earlier in the week to catch up with J.C. French. He's from Roswell. He's Cincinnati's quarterback this year after moving on from Georgia Southern. That's really kind of what I wanted to talk to him about, was what is that process like for being a guy who you're at a school, you know you could be the starter again at that school, but at the same time, there might be financially benefits to moving on and even a chance to test yourself on a higher level than what you are if you're somewhere at a group of six kind of program. But a guy who's been in the state of Georgia for his entire career before this, high school and college, Cincinnati is a very different place. So yeah, how do you find yourself in Cincinnati? So again, this is that conversation with J.C. French starting on that subject. How do you find yourself in Cincinnati?
14: My process was very smooth, and I'm super thankful for, you know, my time at Georgia Southern. And obviously, you know, I spent 3 years there, and, you know, ended off on a high note with a bowl game win. And, you know, I was very close with all the coaches there, and I thought it was best for me and my future, with dreams and aspirations going to the NFL, to make the move to Cincinnati. And, you know, I've been super thankful for it. This whole time, you know, it's been everything and more. And I believe in Coach Satterfield's offense and this O-line. You know, the O-line is one of the big driving factors of why I came here.
15: You mentioned the offense. What about it excites you? Just makes it feel like a good fit for you?
14: Yeah, I really think I fit into the scheme, what we're trying to do. And in the O-line, like I keep saying, you know, they're the best O-line in the country. And I'll stand on that. And, you know, I believe in what Coach Satterfield has to offer. And they've, you know, had successful quarterbacks the past future. So I'm really excited to see what we can do this season.
15: I'm curious, when you go through that process, somebody, DJ Lagway, was talking about it from Baylor, for example, that, you know, you go on a visit and, like, they got to get a quarterback. They're only going to take one. You kind of have to make that choice right away if it's right for you. How did that part of things go, of just even knowing where to make a visit and then to be able to say, okay, this is it, this is the right spot?
14: Yeah, the first day of the portal is pretty hectic. But, you know, I'm glad my one and only visit was Cincinnati. You know, they were my first visit on, you know, the second or third day of the portal. And, you know, like you said, you know, if you go to that school and then leave to go to another one, they're flying another quarterback in there right the day after. So, you know, it's kind of, you're on a time crunch. But, you know, I fell in love with Cincinnati, so it was a very easy decision for me.
15: If there was one thing you would say maybe has been the toughest part of transitioning between the two, what would you say it is?
14: The toughest thing is probably, hasn't been anything that tough. I guess really just the speed of the aspect. You know, the DBs are a little bit faster. The D line is a little bit bigger. You know, the linebackers are, I think the biggest noticeable difference are how agile the linebackers are at this level. But everything's been going really smooth. You know, and I credit our defense. You know, they give us a good run for our money every single day for practice. And, you know, I think it's helped us out a lot going against them. And, you know, I think it's going to help us all be successful as a whole team this coming year.
15: I'm curious, what's the difference between being at a place like a Georgia Southern? Just the day-to-day experience, whether how much you're noticed on campus, the facilities, whatnot, versus being at a Big 12 school? Like, where does it show up that you notice?
14: I just think the resources, you know, the resources that Cincinnati has in the Big 12, obviously. You know, the new facility we have at Cincinnati is, you know, one of the top in the country. And I think it was pretty eye-opening to me when I got there. You know, at this level, everything is bigger and better in all aspects. And, you know, it's been absolutely great since I've been here.
15: It's kind of wild. I mean, we're in Dallas here, and everybody I find on the roster has Atlanta area kids. Like, does that kind of blow your mind just how much Atlanta talent there is spread out all over the country?
14: Honestly, not really, because, you know, I grew up playing all those kids, and I know there's a ton of competition around there, and, you know, I grew up playing all the really good schools, and it doesn't shock me at all that they're all getting opportunities, you know, around the country at these big schools, you know, because they deserve it. You know, they're really good players that come out of Atlanta.
0: That's J.C. French, again, the Cincinnati quarterback for this season. And at the beginning there, by the way, I know you were hearing another voice in the background. Unfortunately, the way they do media days, sometimes you just can't do anything about it. And so that was Cincinnati's running back sitting like 3 or 4 feet over at the table doing a separate interview.
1: Sure.
0: So,
1: right.
0: But fortunately, that interview wrapped up and we were able to have the rest of it not have any other background noise. So I apologize if you couldn't understand him as well at the first answer, but that's what the issue was there. But Kelly, that's one of the things I wanted to talk to you about, because every roster, it doesn't matter what team you're looking at, there's always some Atlanta kid on the roster. I mean, this might be the single city. The state of Florida almost always is represented on somebody's roster. But if we're just talking about a city, the Atlanta area is I would argue, maybe the most represented place anywhere. Even the Texas schools, a lot of schools in the South and the Northeast don't get into Texas as much. It seems like everybody has at least a couple of kids out of Georgia, and specifically out of this area. It's kind of amazing.
1: No, it really is. And that's actually become something I enjoy looking for in any big kind of event these days. Like, there was when the College World Series and baseball was going on, outside of Georgia and Georgia Tech, obviously, how many teams that were out in Omaha had Atlanta and or Georgia kids on their roster? And every single one had one. Super Bowl, how many are represented from the state of Georgia and or just outside of Atlanta, right? And it doesn't matter really anymore what sport you're talking about. If it's a big stage and certain teams, this city and the development of its athletes is second to none, really.
0: I'm curious to see what he'll do this year with Cincinnati. It's not one of the teams that I think comes out of the Big 12 with more buildup than others. I did think it was interesting. The Big 12 does not do a poll. Last year, they announced with great fanfare, hey, we're not doing a poll because we think that some of our teams were hurt by being lower regarded in the poll at the start of the year. You'd had Arizona State, who actually won the thing, had been picked, I think, last or next to last in the Big 12 by the media and then wound up winning the conference. So they said, we're not doing a poll. But just because they don't run a poll the way that the SEC and the ACC will be running polls from the media at their event, doesn't mean nobody did a poll. And so Brett McMurphy of On3, their national insider,
1: yes,
0: polled coaches. And the team that they voted for to win the conference was not Texas Tech. And I think it's funny because Texas Tech has been carrying itself now ever since they finally won a conference title. Remember, they had not won a conference title in 50 years.
1: Right.
0: They have carried themselves like, we are the colossus of this conference. Everyone else is an ant compared to the mighty beast that is Texas Tech. The coaches picked BYU.
1: So I saw that.
0: We'll see if they're right, but I do think it's interesting that gap between how Texas Tech clearly perceives itself right now as we are King Kong and you guys are the Plains, and what at least the coaches look at and they say, yeah, I don't know.
1: If you were doing your own poll, would that have stacked up with who you would have put at the top, BYU, or who else might have been in that mix for you?
0: I want to double check the schedules, but BYU certainly...
1: See, that's what I was wondering. I don't know what BYU's schedule is.
0: Yeah, I haven't memorized everybody's
1: clearly
0: schedule.
1: Clearly the coaches within that conference do, so yeah, I would their word for it.
0: I would say that certainly BYU has to be taken seriously because they've got a returning quarterback who should get better. They've had a coaching staff that's had consistency. I think that Kenny Dillingham at Arizona State is a phenomenal coach, and so I give him a lot of credit that he might be able to do things. They got a new quarterback this year, so we'll see, but I think that they're dangerous. There's even a team like in Arizona last year, the expectations for them were horrible. They had a good season, and they've got a veteran guy in Noah Fifita, a quarterback, that third-year player at the same school. That's very rare, that is a quality player. I just think Texas Tech is good, but Texas Tech imagines the gap is a lot bigger than it actually is. And so, look, Will Hammond, their quarterback, if he plays as well as they think he can play, then they might very well win the conference again. But history says no one wins that conference back-to-back. The only school that has won it outright back-to-back has been Oklahoma. Nobody else has been able to put together consecutive winning seasons as the conference champ, that they were the solo conference champ. So I tend to lean against Texas Tech winning it, unless Hammond, one, is healthy enough that he's razor-sharp right away, and two, plays at the level that they think he can be. Houston's another team, and they get Texas Tech week three, so they might get the edge on Texas Tech if they haven't solved that quarterback situation. Houston's a dangerous team, too.
1: That's a good point, all of which I am so curious to see how it plays out. I sometimes wonder if the, for lack of a better phrase, inflated ego is about being one of the originals. Like, we were in the Big 12, but when there was Texas, when there was Oklahoma, when there was Oklahoma State, and we hung in there with all of those now SEC teams or wherever, right? And you guys are the newbies, and so we're still king kind of thing. I wonder if that's a little bit of it. But hey, for any team to believe in itself is a good thing. You'd rather that than the opposite, believing the, oh, we're stuck at the bottom of this conference, or we've got a long ways to go, or whatever it might be. But I do think you're spot on about what's going to happen now with them in the quarterback situation, and how does that play out. But there are other schools. I covered Houston a year ago for ESPN, and you know, they have a coaching staff that's been there a long time and done a great job and continues to add top-notch talent, I think, at that school, in hoops as well. Houston's one of those schools that, they're finding a way to be relevant every year in these bigger sports. So it'll be fascinating to watch that play out in the Big 12.
0: Yeah, it will. And again, looking forward to getting college football going full speed next month, but a lot of it happening this month too. All right, coming up, Braves draft today. We will touch on what that could mean for them and more. That is straight ahead here on 6A The Fan, 937 FM, and the 6A The Fan app.
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17: 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How did this all happen?
18: 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When we moved to Kansas City, I never stopped. So I was checking out the app, and I heard Tom's commercial on the radio and wanted to come down and give him a shot, see if they can give me a deal on a truck, and they did.
17: Can you tell the folks, Kansas City here, doesn't matter how easy the process is?
18: Absolutely. Noah called him up, told him what we were looking for. 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There wasn't many, so I was like, let's go ahead and do it. So they made it all happen from the comfort of my home in Kansas City. So I flew down and wanted to drive her back, see how she rides.
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3: Braves hanging by a thread. Trying to stay alive here in the ninth. 3-2 swung miss. Cardinals win game one. Cardinals were trailing 1-0 at one point. They come back, win the game. Where there is a two-hour, 44-minute rain delay, and it's the Cardinals who just edge the Braves by a final score of 2-1.
0: That is how it sounded last night, and there's a reason I say how it sounded last night as opposed to that's what you heard last night, because there's a tremendous chance you were not awake at 1:25 in the morning listening to the Braves Network if you're joining us right now. But if you were, man, we really appreciate it. Heath Klein in with Kelly Kroll this morning. Buck's running the quarterback camp today, and so hanging in for Buck. But we'll say that last night, again, 2-1, Cardinals beat the Braves. That lengthy delay cost the Braves sale after just three innings of work, scoreless innings of work, and then wraps up at 1:25 in the morning. Braves with only three hits for the game, just never able to get it going. If you want to look on the bright side, they don't lose any ground in the division because the other three teams chasing them all lost. But at the same time, a big opportunity missed in that you could have gained a game on everyone at one time. And instead, you take the 2-1 L last night. Our coverage begins today at 4 o'clock. Chris Domino with Hardball. Then that'll roll right into at 5:15, 680 game day. First pitch tonight scheduled for 7:15.
1: Worth mentioning, just because we're doing a little Braves, the fourth inning, if you will, was a scoreless one. 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Another part of last night, if you are looking for the highlights, Heath mentioned there were only three hits. Those came from Jim Jarvis, who's been, I've liked what I've seen from Jim Jarvis. We got his first ever major league homer the other night. He got a little knock in last night's game. Austin Riley drove in a run. He also had a walk. So I'm trying to find some positives here, guys, if you're looking for him. And Mike Yastrzemski was the third hit. And it's just a shame that, Chris Sale, we only got to see him for three innings. And before the game, though, Heath, maybe I know I had some people come after me the other day when Domino was in here and we were talking about what had happened to Hurston Waldrop. And I posed the question to him. It wasn't like a, hey, I think this has happened. But I said, you know, do you think maybe Waldrop was sort of rushed back to a degree, right, this year, coming off the injury that he had? I'm not saying that we didn't see a great Hurston Waldrop towards the end of last season. Yes, we did. We saw a guy that looked like he belonged in a rotation, a major league rotation, and the Braves being that. Then there was an injury. He's come back from that this year, and because they were at the state that they were with the rotation, I just floated out, Chris, do you think maybe he was rushed back a little bit before he was ready? Because we saw a whole bunch of walks, which has always kind of been his thing. Well, last night he was, before the game, optioned back to AAA, and Tyler Kenley was, you know, on the paternity list, so he was activated. This happened before the game, and what that will mean for the here and now is that J.R. Ritchie will get the start on Sunday before the All-Star break begins. So I don't know that that's an indication that, yes, we'd like to give this guy a little more time, as much as it was, that was just the right corresponding move at the time. But I would love to see Hurston Waldrop be a part of this, and he's going to be a big part of it. I think the arms that we have seen, the young arms, they're going to need them throughout the year. We've already seen how they're going to need them, but they are also going to be names that are called upon right now as the Braves are looking to make some of these moves. I am sure Hurston Waldrop is going to be asked about by certain teams. I'm betting J.R. Ritchie's another name that's going to be asked about by a lot of teams. These are your young pitchers that have already shown to a degree, and there's, I'm sure, pitching coaches across the league that are salivating over the thought of this guy in my rotation at this age and this control, and we can turn him into this or that. So it, again, it'll all be interesting to see how it plays out. You mentioned the draft tonight. I went and started to do a little look-see-loo as to those that really dive into the high school and college prospects. And lo and behold, if you follow just said ESPN's mock draft, they have the Braves taking at 9 tonight another shortstop. Who would have guessed it? And they have Tyler Bell out of Kentucky being that guy. Now, I do think Drew Burris, whether or not he falls to that, which I don't think he will, but he'd be a guy that I also think that the Braves will be interested in. I think everybody would be. I don't think he'll be around at that point. But yeah, another shortstop, which you mentioned earlier, could be an indication that the shortstops they've drafted over the last few years, if they've progressed in the minor leagues now, is that a player that you throw into a package deal as you look to go get some of this work done before the trade deadline that you know you need to get done?
0: Yeah, it seems like there's a really clear first three, and it's not universally agreed on what the order is going to be, but between Chalowski, Emerson, and Von Lackey, those three are the three that everyone seems to project will go in some order in the first three. With Chalowski, the one that's most commonly picked for the White Sox. Yes. But again, we'll see.
1: He also is a shortstop, for those that don't follow, and a very, very good one. One that does look, Keith, if there is the guy who can just pop up through the minors very quickly. This is one of those that you wonder, man, could he be by September for the White Sox out there playing, what do they call it now? U.S. Cellular, or is it something else now?
0: It's Rate Field, I believe.
1: Rate Field. Okay, there you go.
0: Yes.
1: You knew where I was going with that.
0: Yeah, they've changed the names like 3 different times. Yes. But like, just as one example, again, I'm trying to do a mock draft for baseball is borderline impossible after the first couple of picks. But in just today, the two of Major League Baseball's analysts, one of them has the Braves selecting outfielder A.J. Gracia. Another one has him taking catcher Ryder Helfrich. Helfrich is regarded as very good.
1: Yes.
0: I would be a little surprised if the Braves chose to invest in a catcher with the ninth pick in the draft, given that Baldwin sure looks like a cornerstone piece for the next few years. That would surprise me, but again, guys can be brought into the organization for other reasons, too. And so if maybe you think down the line one or the two of them could be a great trade chip, then that's always a possibility, I guess. But that's two. I've seen other predictions. So it's not so much about saying, oh, this is who the Braves will likely draft, as it is sort of some of the names that make sense. You mentioned Burris. Neither of these mocks from the two guys from MLB this morning have him getting past pick 7 or 8 to get to them. But I'm with you. If Drew Burris from Tech somehow was available, boy, it sure feels like it would make a lot of sense for what the Braves' needs are.
1: Definitely. A guy who can probably play all over the field, outfield, predominantly center field is where they will list him as. And if you weren't following what Georgia Tech did this year, this is a guy who will be, from those that look at just stats and everything else, a little undersized, Heath, but plays well above his size. And he also just has the full package of, if you've listened to him talk, I mean, he's a leader by nature. He does things the right way. His stats were off the charts this year, comes through in the big moments. I mean, he's everything that you want to have representing your franchise. The one I saw, the mock draft I saw him had it going 5th to the Pirates. But yeah, if he were to somehow, and he's from here, right? A kid that's from here that would, you know.
0: And there's a history of them valuing that.
1: Yes. Yeah. So.
0: Another name that's come up, Gio Rojas, the left-handed high school pitcher from Stoneham Douglas High School down in Parkland. Again, any of these names could make sense. A.J. Gracia, we mentioned earlier, is an outfielder from Virginia. Whatever it is, it's going to be probably one of these names you're hearing right now, just because they all are in sort of a cluster of similar hitters or pitchers that could make sense. You know, Kelly mentioned Tyler Bell. That's somebody that I've seen as low as 13. So that would surprise me a little bit. But again, there are 5 shortstops projected in some top 10s here. So what the Braves see on the board, this is going to be interesting to see what direction they choose to do. And does it tell us anything about how they might perceive their options for trading and where their prospects are. But Kelly, the other thing is too, ninth pick. I mean, this is a lot higher than the Braves typically get to pick. So in a year that's perceived to have really good depth. Compared to a typical year, this feels like one you got to get right. And
1: I agree.
0: There's no guarantees in the draft ever. Injuries, other things happen. But boy, this doesn't feel like you're going to get a chance this high again very soon.
1: No, I agree. And it was interesting looking through this, the way I'm always curious how organizations, and I've talked to Alex about this and some even in like Alex's camp, if you will, that does a lot of the scouting behind the scenes for the organization, about the theory or philosophy behind high school players versus college players. And right now, again, I'm going off one mock draft right now. I'm not pulling up 3 different ones just because I want to try to stick to one here. But it looks like there's like 2 to 3 high schoolers that could go top 10-ish. And then the rest are all college players. And as far as the Braves and everyone that I see, it's predominantly college players that you see. And I think that is a philosophy, unless there's just off the charts. We can see already from an 18, 17 year old that this is going to be the trajectory. I think they tend to go with a larger body of work.
0: It's also worth noting that this year, kind of a mixed message here, because MLB, for the first time, the draft is going to be, the first 10 picks are going to be on NBC. And originally I had seen it reported it was 1 to 2. Apparently it's going to actually be 1 to 2:30. So 1 is going to be the preview show.
1: Okay.
0: Which in this case makes some sense, because there's a lot of people on NBC who, if they're watching, aren't going to even have any idea the draft was on. It's just randomly on their TV.
1: So this is NBC Sports? I actually did not know that until I heard you say it earlier.
0: Yeah, NBC, will, the real deal, NBC will have the draft from 1 to 2:30.
1: Interesting.
0: Then at 2:30, picks 11 through 40 will be going on MLB Network and the various MLB streams and whatnot.
1: That I knew.
0: And okay. Then 4:30 to 7:45 will be picks 41 through 135, again, continuing on onlymlb.com at that point. So if you want to watch the draft, start at NBC, then 2 hours on MLB Network, then you're just going off digital, and then tomorrow, okay, Everything else, rounds 5 through 20, will all be MLB.com. So if you're enough
1: and
0: of a...
1: And Peacock, for those that stream, I'm seeing here today, if you wanted to tune into that on your phone because you're out and about or whatever.
0: I suppose that is an option for you as well. I just would say, if you're enough of a psycho that you want to watch the MLB rounds 5 through 20 on MLB.com, bless you, brother. You are way, way, way more of a fan of baseball than your average human being. If you're like 13th round, no! Why did you take that guy in the 13th round? And if you know high school baseball like that, then man, you are a special kind of bird. But again, one is the preview. So now I would guess maybe the Braves pick 215 range, not 145. But again, up to you if you want to watch the whole thing. Obviously, though, what I can tell you is beginning at 4:00 with Hardball with Chris Domino and on into our coverage going up to the game at 7:15. I'm sure whatever the Braves do will be discussed, and we'll see what possible domino that could be for what their future plans might be. And Kelly, the other thing about this is I think it's interesting that they're pushing the draft harder than they ever have. I mean, like last year, they had the whole event over at the Roxy as part of the All-Star Game weekend and made a big deal of it. They're pushing the draft harder than they ever have. And at the same time, they're trying to kill off parts of the draft. MLB has proposed to cut the draft from 20 rounds down to 12 rounds and get rid of high school kids in the draft altogether. So it's kind of a mixed message. I cannot imagine that they are dug in on the high school thing. I get why they want it, because it would make their life easier if they can see another year or two of tape on kids playing in college level as opposed to high school, where the competition's probably a little more evenly balanced than it might be in high school. I get why they'd find it desirable, but there's been way too many high school kids that have been good enough to go and quickly move up. Mm-hmm. The idea that King Griffey Jr. wouldn't have been able to play in the bigs at 19, I mean, how would that have helped anybody, him or MLB? So
1: yeah, that's true.
0: I find it hard to believe they're going to stay dug in on this high school thing. But at the moment, that's their proposal, is 12 rounds, no high school, nobody gets drafted till they're 20. So at minimum, the draft next year will probably be different than it is this year.
1: I have so many thoughts about that, so many theories on, is it because, Heath, what we have done and started to witness at the youth level, and pushing these kids into at 17 and 18 year old that are throwing right upper 90s. And then we're seeing the injuries that we're seeing. Like, is it there the thought of this, like, let's not lose development by allowing kids to be thrown into the big leagues at 18, 19. So let's force them into a slower development and going through college or whatever. Like, I mean, and again, who knows if that's actually how it plays out. I mean, I just don't know if that's the hypothetical thought of, okay, here's why we could do this. Or if it's merely just, we're going to put guardrails around it because we see what's happening over in college football, and we're going to say here in baseball that we're doing these things differently, and kids and parents know exactly how this is going to be laid out. I have no idea. I do know the draft, though, to go to that. I think because we are seeing such a big increase in those that are watching college baseball, you feed off of that. You use that... The strike while the iron's hot. The iron's hot right now for those that are starting to witness college baseball and get behind it and enjoy it. And you take that into a draft and you really like continue to follow those big Von Lackeys, Drew Burris, the UCLA team that was in, Omaha, and you build on that the same way that, of course, the NBA does it, the NFL does it. And I think you try to build up that draft in that draft process, but nobody's sitting through 20 rounds. So make it a smaller sample size where people will definitely tune in the first day and then occasionally maybe catch here or there the second day of something or other.
0: Yeah, I think the biggest thing is just trying to take away options and make it harder to negotiate if you're players, and anything else would be a benefit. I have a real problem with the idea of getting rid of the high school aspect, though, because not everyone is meant to go to college. Not everyone wants to go to college.
1: Sure.
0: So forcing kids to either go to college that don't want to go or to have to play in some kind of independent league for a year or two, but not necessarily be getting the kind of coaching and development they'd be getting in the MLB structured minor leagues.
1: Great point.
0: I don't love the sound of that. Mm-hmm. But you hit on something, Kelly, which is back in the 90s, when I was first covering college sports just in general, when I was still an undergrad at UF, Andy Lopez was the coach. And I remember talking to him. They had a player that was the seventh pick in the draft out of Tampa that wound up going to the Mets. And he was just saying, he's like, you know, the Mets are offering this guy seven figures and I can't even offer him a full scholarship. Like, of course he's not going to come. Well, now that equation's totally flipped. Now there are schools that obviously one can just financially support guys in a way they never could, but two have a commitment that want to do it. There are some schools that place a lot of value on their baseball program. And so it has definitely changed that narrative of, well, as soon as you are able, you're going to try and get to the minor leagues. Now, coming back, playing another year of college baseball compared to what you make in the minors might be a really lucrative. You might make more money for that last year of college baseball if you're a star than you're ever going to make unless you make it to the bigs one day. And you know, lots of college kids are really good, never make it to the bigs. So we'll see what they do. But at minimum, I think next year's draft will look different. The negotiations and whatnot, we'll see. I mean, who knows? We might even have a draft next year if they haven't agreed to anything yet.
1: Exactly.
0: We can't 100% be sure that will even happen. What we can be sure of is college football is going to happen, and ESPN has put out their FPI. Some thoughts on that, what it means for the Dogs and more. That's straight ahead right here on 680 The Fan, 93.7 FM, and the 680 The Fan app.
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24: Do you ever feel afraid? 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The Lord is my shepherd, I shall not want. Even though I walk through the valley of the shadow of death, I will fear no evil, for you are with me. Your rod and your staff, they comfort me. The Lord is my shepherd. Now, I don't know much about sheep, but I do know that just like us, they're easily frightened. But do you know what relaxes them? The presence of the shepherd. The sheep know they have nothing to fear if the shepherd is nearby. The same is true for us. Jesus Christ came to be the good shepherd who laid down his life for us. Through him, we can experience the closeness of his presence. When Jesus is near, we have nothing to fear, and he is always near. This is Brian Wright, speaking right from my heart.
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0: All right, 10:33 here on 680 The Fan, 93.7 FM. Heath Klein in for Buck today, hanging out with Kelly Kroll until noon. Glad you're here. Soon enough, this period of time will be a Buck talking about college football for 3 hours,
1: and he'll be in his sweet spot.
0: Yeah, he'll be fired up again. Buck's running the quarterback camp today, but he'll be back in the mix next week. But I feel like if Buck was here, he would definitely have some thoughts on ESPN putting out their preseason FPIs, a football percentage index. And look, they don't reveal all the details on what this is supposed to indicate, but for what it's worth, it's one of a bunch of different things that purport to tell you the story of the season. So let's take a quick look at it, because I actually am more interested in the strength of schedule part than I am the FPI itself.
1: Okay.
0: But the FPI itself, they have Ohio State 1, followed by Texas, Notre Dame, Oregon, and then Georgia comes in at number 5 in the FPI. Rest of the top 10 is not going to raise any eyebrows. It's Indiana, Miami, Alabama, LSU, Texas Tech. They're a little higher on Alabama than I think maybe some people are, and maybe a little lower on an Indiana than maybe some people will be that are just doing it in human polls. But where things start to get interesting for me is a little bit farther down, because they've got a Michigan team at 15 that I don't know how anybody can be real confident as to what they are right now. New staff. Whittingham certainly knows how to coach, but he hasn't coached in the Big Ten. You got a quarterback in Underwood who's supposed to be a superstar talent, but people who've watched him come away saying, I don't know about all that. I'm one of those people. I'll be honest. I went to the game Michigan played with Northwestern last year at Wrigley, and I watched his throwing motion. It's just a weird throwing motion, and it didn't seem like it was like sometimes you get a guy like Philip Rivers, weird throwing motion, but it works for him. And so you say, well, okay, I get why they're not screwing with it. As long as he can get the ball where it needs to be, this one didn't look that way. I didn't see anything there that made me say, wow. If I was a Michigan fan, I would not be like, wow, I'm glad we gave this particular guy $10 million. If we were going to give somebody $10 million, I don't think I would have come away saying, I'm glad that's the guy we gave $10 million to come play for Michigan. But that's not the most surprising Big Ten team in the top 20 of the FBI, because at 17, it's Penn State. Yeah. And again, Matt Campbell's a very good football coach. But Kelly, I mean, they lost a ton of players. They weren't good.
1: Right.
0: Then they lost a ton of players that went with James Franklin to Virginia Tech or that went elsewhere. He brings a bunch of his experienced guys from Iowa State, but Iowa State's now going to be trying to compete in the Big Ten.
1: Correct.
0: 17, boy, that feels aggressive for Penn State right now.
1: No, I agree. And part of what made me see Penn State right there and a couple others right behind was because I'm always naturally looking at my school that I went to, and I see Missouri coming in at 21. And I'm thinking to myself, now granted, I know that they had a quarterback transfer, all that kind of stuff, and we'll see. But no, that's why right in front of them were a few schools that I was like, what? I'm not sure I'm buying that. And Penn State was one of them. You brought up all the reasons why Michigan, but I do think both of those are also built off long time reputation of their football programs. But
0: and like I said, I don't know what the secret sauce is for FBI.
1: I don't.
0: So maybe
1: who knows?
0: That factors in. Florida's at 18. And again, you're talking
1: that
0: about
1: one's
0: a Florida
1: another
0: team.
1: One.
0: I think they could be really dangerous offensively. And there's some things to like about Florida. But 18 at the beginning of the Summerall tenure seems like maybe a little more benefit of the doubt than I'd be prepared to give. Auburn's at 22. Again, Auburn hasn't had a winning season since before the pandemic. 2023 23 rather is South Carolina. South Carolina.

0: bleed over into other shows.
1: 100%.
0: I'm sure Brent Key will be on with multiple programs when he rolls through with Tech on Thursday. So, again, a lot of college football coverage from the ACC side Wednesday through Friday. And then next week, Monday through Thursday, it'll be live from Tampa for SEC Media Days. Chuck will be there for Chuck and Chernoff. I'll be down there with him. And, again, I'm sure we'll have content on all the shows as the days go on. So
1: our entire social team out there. And I know that we'll have you, the two of us are doing the show together on Monday as far as the Buck Blue time slot. For those of you like listening right now that don't normally get to listen to mornings, but you're the 6 to 8 p.m. you can tune in. We'll be together on Monday night, then you take off, but we'll have you on that time slot on Tuesday and hopefully Wednesday as well. And also I'd be remiss, I'd be a bad partner if I didn't throw out, we've got these great podcasts, all of which are on the app. You can tap and I'm starting to dive into the recap of the things that, Heath will have from ACC and SEC Media Days. But this week, Buck put out a podcast. You were talking about, obviously, how much he loves to dive into. He's kind of previewing and diving into what he thinks are three big like storylines in the SEC. And number one was Alabama's quarterback. Number two, how good will LSU really be? And number three, I'm going to tell you straight up, I don't remember. He did this the other day, but it's all worth tapping our app and going and listening if you'd like to hear a little bit more about some of the big time storylines going into the SEC, because I know Buck would do the same for me when it comes to my Crawl Me Maybe podcast, and he would absolutely promote it for me, Heath. So I just wanted to be sure and do that for him as well. But Crawl Me Maybe this week had Dani Wexelman on. For those that don't know, she's a SiriusXM radio broadcaster. She's done play-by-play color, and she's now the Cardinals sideline reporter, and we kind of previewed this series with the Cardinals as well. So that's a good one to tap and listen to as well. And if you're looking to get into the industry of broadcasting, that's what I do with a lot of my guests, is kind of talk about their journeys. And so all good listens.
0: All right. So I guess I should workshop the tease here. I'll see which way we go.
1: Did I step on your toes with that?
0: No. Okay. Which tease sounds better here?
1: Okay.
0: Here's one possible tease. Coming up, a veteran big league skipper provides insight into modern pitching.
1: Okay.
0: Or coming up, a voice from Kelly Kroll's past. 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
1: Am I supposed to guess which one's better now?
0: Oh, you can vote.
1: Straight to break or not. I like the second one because there are a lot of voices from my past that could haunt me. So.
0: Ooh, from Kelly Kroll's past might haunt her to this day. 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
0: 10:51 here on 680 The Fan, 93.7 FM. Heath Klein in for Buck today, hanging out with Kelly Kroll until noon, and glad that you are here with us. This wasn't something that I knew when I was bringing up this next quote. I didn't know this would come up today, but it is something that I think is important. Milwaukee Brewers left-hander Kyle Harrison on the 15-day injured list with the dreaded tightness in his throwing forearm. Ugh. They announced that this morning. The move is retroactive to Thursday. He took the loss on Wednesday and had said, yeah, I'm dealing with some elbow soreness. You're talking about a guy who has been a huge piece of the success for the Brewers this year, 8-2 record, 3.01 ERA and 101 strikeouts. So at minimum, Kelly, now it means if you're the Brewers, as you head towards the trade deadline, I mean, you have a 7.5 game lead in your division, so you feel pretty comfortable about where you are short term. But now you've got to have some questions about, well, geez, if we don't get a clear answer on Kyle and if he's going to be able to make it through the end of the year and be able to pitch and pitch like this, maybe that's a team that has to get more aggressive going into a pitching market that the Braves are going to be in, that a lot of people are going
1: to
0: be in.
1: Yeah, it's so hard to tell right now. I was doing that during the break, kind of looking at the standings of some of these teams and which ones absolutely right now would consider themselves sellers or whatever. But I don't know. It feels like the Milwaukee Brewers, who currently in the NL Central are at the top, 6.5 games in front of the Cubs, even with a potential tweak to their rotation or whatever. I don't consider them changing their stance. They're just not one of those teams. I think that every year they find a way, it feels like, to hang around. But that is unfortunate for the run that they've been on. Yeah, I don't know what to tell you. Out of the NL Central, I'd be looking at the Reds more than likely with any of those teams or any of their arms. And they have some young arms, but I don't know how willing they're going to be to deal them, considering this is a team that believes they're a couple years away from seriously, or if not already, thought they were going to be competing in that division this year.
0: I think they already thought they were there and
1: at the start of the
0: season.
1: They're
0: just not.
1: Yeah. Yeah. And they got some young, exciting talent. There's no doubt, but what kind of arms are you looking at within their organization anyway? But not to stray from what you were talking about with the Brewers, but I did not see that news until you just mentioned it.
0: Yeah, that came down about an hour and a half ago. And so we'll see what that does to them and their shopping plans for the upcoming trade deadline. But let's let you hear a voice now that, as we joked earlier, a voice from Kelly's past.
1: One of my favorite voices. He is not a voice that haunts me. It is the exact opposite, I will tell you that.
0: Yeah, Joe Maddon, always a guy that I love when he's talking baseball. You've heard him, hopefully, on the station talking with Chris. He has come on with him and done some extended conversations before. I think Joe Maddon should be a commentator somewhere longer term.
1: I should get him on, too. I hadn't thought to do that. He would come on. I mean, to your point, he loves hearing his own voice, but I say that in a very endearing way because I think a lot of others enjoy hearing. He thinks so beyond the box, outside of the box. We saw what he did down with the Rays. I mean, kind of changed the games, and the rules had to be changed because of Joe's sort of, I think, just ability to think strategy beyond most. And fascinating as far as managing a clubhouse, sort of the things that either work or don't work with each organization. And when I was with the Cubs is when he came in, and there were a lot of young talent. Obviously at the time it was the Chris Bryant, Anthony Rizzo, Addison Russell, Javi Baez sort of crew. But then you brought in veteran pitchers and John Lester, John Lackey. You had your catcher behind the plate and David Rossi, who everybody is super familiar with here. And some of the antics, if you will, that were sort of like these bonding moment antics didn't exactly fly with some of the older veterans. I remember him having like a zoo day where he had like a tiger out to Wrigley Field and all this stuff. And I mean, I don't know. It works sometimes. I mean, and the whole thought behind it is to sort of take your mind off baseball a little bit because these guys eat, sleep, breathe it all the time. And I think he thinks it's important to sort of have other things going on, which is important. There needs to be a balance. There needs to be some fun. There needs to be more show and goes probably than there are. And yet, all that to be said, it can work or it can't work. And I know he's not for everybody when he gets on and does get on his rants, but I thought this conversation we're going to hear a little bit more of was very timely. I love that you're bringing this in because there's been a lot of debate this week about this topic. And Joe is somebody who I think brings a deep perspective in a lot of different ways on it.
0: Well, so you hear him now, Joe. This is Joe Maddon from the Foul Territory podcast, and just talking about the idea that they need to get starters used to working deep again.
8: In order to solve a lot of these problems with the bullpen, teach your starters to go more deeply into the game. That starts in the minor league level. And it's not a 100-pitch exercise either. Guys are going to still get hurt. The more you attempt to teach to throw 100 miles an hour, where you're throwing as hard as you possibly can against the wall, and there's no real pitching being taught right here, that's where the injury is. It's always being blamed on the number of pitches thrown. I think that is very insignificant compared to methods by which the ball is being thrown. So let's teach guys to pitch the third time through the bat. Order, give them that opportunity in the minor leagues. You're going to take less stress off of your bullpen arms, and then you're going to be able to parcel these guys out in a way that you're not going to beat them up by the end of the season. They're all dead meat, or they only have a two-year lifespan because they've thrown so darn much.
0: And so that's always an interesting perspective from a guy that before he ever became manager, Joe Maddon, he was in the minor leagues as a coordinator for years. Mm-hmm. So he has a background understanding development in a way that some guys who are managers have mostly been focused on just working with the big leagues. Maddon's background is actually back when being a core piece of the Angels organization was not a bad thing now.
1: Sure.
0: He's got that background. And I do think he raises a point, especially because I mean, this week, literally twice in the span of 4 days, we had teams blow off opportunities for perfect games.
1: Perfect games.
0: Which is just kind of hard to wrap your head around, that you're telling me that you're so focused on the pitch count that you say, we can't let them just give up the first out. That's it. Just as soon as there's an out, you're coming out of the game. But you're telling me that two more innings of pitching, if you're the Marlins pitcher, Perez, would have been that big a deal. It feels like there's been such an overreaction to trying to protect arms now.
1: Yes.
0: that it's gotten counterproductive in mm-hmm. some ways. And I think Madden's one person saying it that should be taken seriously. But I think overall the sport's got to look and say, is there any evidence that doing this the way that we're doing it has really actually prevented these injuries that we're worried about?
1: Yeah, there's a lot of different lanes, spokes on this wheel of a conversation that we could sort of take this down. You mentioned the perfect game scenario, and that is organizations and front offices truly following to a T these, I'm coming off injury, or we're trying to prevent injuries, and we are running every single pitch and we are going to follow it to a T for these specific arms and specific players. And that's exactly what we witnessed, why those decisions were made. But on the flip side of that, to a degree, I think you listen to what Joe is saying, and there's been a lot of people, I think, kind of harping for the thought of like, where has the development gone? We've got so many guys who come out and throw hard, but how few are pitching and able to pitch? And I've heard Chris Sale talk about this quite a bit here with the Braves a little bit, is the thought of like the max effort pitch. Not every pitch can be a max effort pitch. However, we see a lot of pitchers who kind of are that guy. And because of it, we're seeing these injuries more frequently. We're seeing him even younger. I mean, gosh, you know, Spencer Strider already a Tommy John surgery in college before he got up here. And he's one of many, many, many who are in that boat nowadays. And I think basically what Joe is kind of alluding to is there's a lot of different spokes, different lanes of what we are all sort of concerned with in baseball, or wondering why it's evolved the way it has, that if we went back and started developing these pitchers to be pitchers versus hard throwers, it might look a little different. But that is a hard, hard, hard concept to sort of retool and back yourself up and tell 11 and 12 year olds, no, you'll still get drafted, or you'll still be looked at even if you aren't throwing upper 90s. That's not true. It's just not true in the day and age that we are in right now. So it has to be a philosophy change in all areas of recruiting and scouting and you name it. And I don't know. I love what Joe had to say, but the actual execution of doing that is going to be very challenging.
0: Well, we've had doctors telling people, look, you don't need to specialize your sons in just having them throw, let them play other sports, let them develop. There's plenty of examples of this, but there are still just parents who are completely convinced. Malcolm Gladwell wrote the book Outliers, and if you've ever heard anybody quote the 10,000-hour rule, that's where it kind of got into the public bloodstream of being a theory. It was Malcolm Gladwell's book Outliers. What the problem here, Kelly, is that some people think it's like baking a cake. Like if you take the recipe from the internet and I take the recipe from the internet and we follow the directions, mm-hmm. even if we don't speak to each other at all, we should, if we follow the directions, make basically the same cake. But saying 10,000 hours is required to become an expert, to reach excellence, it's not like a cake recipe. If I spend 10,000 hours working on singing, I might get better at singing, but that doesn't mean I will become a good singer. It just means I will be better than when I started. But I think what's happened is it sure seems like a lot of parents have convinced themselves, oh, well, that's what it, just specialize and get those 10,000 hours as quick as possible and just do this from the time. If my kid's throwing the football when he's 3 in his crib, he'll be ahead of the kid that doesn't even pick up a football till he's 10. And that's just not true, because if the kid that picked the football up when he's 10 has a great natural arm and your 3-year-old turns out to have an unremarkable arm, grinding that kid into the ground, throwing the football all the time, is not going to make him a better quarterback than the 10-year-old. And I just think that there's so many parents that the combination of that kind of thinking and, oh, this is going to get him to college, or, oh, this is going to get him rich.
1: It's not just parents, it's coaches that honestly benefit off of telling parents this type of stuff. I mean, it's kind of an ugly cycle to a degree, but you're right. All of that of what you said is right. And
0: you hit a huge part of it. The youth sports movement for all these different groups trying to cash in on it. It's what people have talked about in the conversation about U.S. soccer and the problems there of getting the very best talent into the pool. But you're absolutely correct. You've got all these different quarterback coaches and hitting coaches and pitching coaches that are making money running academies and things like that on these lower levels in a way that, there's a lot of people with financial stake and saying, no, you go sit in the corner, Joe. You're wrong about this. We got to get this kid throwing 106. Look at the Miz.
1: Yeah. Look at the Miz. It's funny. I know we need to go to break here soon. I had a listener reach out this week. We kind of touched on it in the locker room, the U.S. men's soccer team. And I'm not overly familiar with the soccer academies that we have in our country and how youth great soccer players are filtered in and financially what it means and this and that. But he said, well, you've also got to talk about if you're talking about lack of those being developed in soccer, the same with tennis right now. And to me, those are apples and oranges comparisons, truthfully. But I do think we are seeing some American tennis players. I mean, we just watched Coco Gauff in the semifinals bow out. One female American right now that was that far along. But there have been others that have performed well in these tournaments. And on the men's side, a little bit different. But I will tell you, I grew up going to an academy that financially, I mean, when we're talking about coaches and what they benefit from, they naturally, this is not a shocker, everybody, they benefit from those that are going to spend more money. And my parents could only afford so much. And guess what? Shocker. My coach was looking at the players whose parents could spend on private lessons all week, Keith, and not just two private lessons a week. So it happens everywhere and it looks different. I'm with you in that it didn't stump me from being able to play at a collegiate level. And I think there is something to be said for those that are still playing other sports still. If it's going to happen, burnout is real. And I think you listen to your kid. And I think you try to also look at the percentages of where those that make it to college and professional before you start spending your life savings on thinking your kid's going to be the next whoever it might be in whatever sport.
0: Yeah, every study shows that people wildly estimate what the number are of people who get to the next level, what their chances of their kid getting there. Like, people wildly estimate what those odds are. All right, it's 11:05. Coming up on the other side, we'll get back to the Braves. And specifically, who as a Braves fan should you be rooting against that's not in their division and why? We will get to that straight ahead here on 6A The Fan, 93.7 FM and the 6A The Fan app.
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0: Well, the legend is actually running his quarterback camp right now. And so with Buck out doing his thing along with Finn today and helping some of the, you're thinking we were talking about folks that are looking to capitalize. Buck's camp is free. Just out there helping
1: Wonderful.
0: The kids. He and Brian Finneran doing that this morning. And so we are happy that he can go and do that. That's a big deal for Buck. Buck is always very excited about his quarterback camp.
1: And you talk about great insight. You got championship quarterback and Buckaloo. You've got Brian Finneran from NFL showing you routes and stuff. I just think for free, I hope kids took advantage of that. And parents too, because in this day and age, the F-R-E-E word is few and far between for
0: 100%.
1: Those
0: 100%. So Buck's out doing that this morning. And so we're here with you still until noon. Heath and for Buck hanging out with Kelly Kroll, taking you up to noon. And as we noted earlier, Braves tonight trying to get back on the winning track after losing last night 2-1 to the Cardinals. They don't lose any ground in the division, but still frustrating night. The rain delay wound up going just shy of 3 hours. Oh. And so you only got three innings out of Chris Sale and then had to get into the pen. And look, you gave up two runs, but you should be able to give up two runs and potentially win a game. They had to get into their pen too, and nobody did anything meaningful against them except for one Austin Riley RBI in the fifth. 2-1, Cardinals get the win. Three total hits in the game for the Braves. And so again, Phillies, Marlins, and Nats all lose. Missed opportunity there, but you're three up with two games to go until the break. And it just feels like, Kelly, for this team right now, it's like in a boxing match where you're sort of staggered and you're just trying to get to the corner and get that break. They need this break. The fans need this break. They need this break. Take some days off the calendar, get closer to the deadline, get some guys a chance to mentally regroup a little bit. And there's normally some deals that get done at the All-Star break.
1: Yes.
0: But this year, I don't know how many are because there's just not that many teams that seem ready to move.
1: Yeah, slow-moving market right now. That's I keep saying it. What the second wild card has done has made teams that feel like, oh, hey, we're only a few games away from this or from attaining that, or we're only one guy coming back healthy from still being back in this place. And so that's why you just don't have many right now that have essentially announced themselves as, okay, we're looking to sell. I know that Alex is naturally working the phone lines. What I was talking to you about a little bit in the break is it'll be interesting with what we're thinking is on the horizon with the CBA and the possibility of a lockout for baseball next year. Does it make you look at how you approach the trade deadline and guys that you're maybe looking to acquire a little differently? And when I say that, what I mean is Alex has always been a guy that likes to get control beyond just the rental player for 3 months kind of thing. Can I go find a guy who then we're going to have next year sort of thing? Well, if next year is only half a year, or if next year, God forbid, we just don't see or something like that, are you more inclined to maybe go after the rental this year? And those you don't tend to give up as much for, whether financially or prospect-wise. And so I'm going to be kind of curious to see if that is something that GMs are taking into account with the horizon being what it is within the CBA and the off-season of baseball. And are we looking at a lockout kind of thing? Because I think right now most baseball folks think that that is likely what's coming. So anyway, I got a little off track with that, but the draft tonight, we also mentioned keep an eye on what the Braves, who are picking ninth in the MLB draft this year. If they were to, let's say, take a shortstop, as you presented earlier, could that mean that one of the many shortstops they've taken in the years past who have already started to show signs of this is kind of the player I am and what I can become? Are they somebody that they could look to package and use throughout trade conversations? I am just hoping in the here and now, as we zoom back into this series, I'm looking, what are we, 2-2 now on this road trip? It'd be really nice to see them finish this 4-2 and go into the All-Star break, hoping to get Ronald Acuna back healthy here for the rest of the season. What do the rest of the arms look like? I mentioned, if you missed it earlier, maybe the bigger move last night with Tyler Kenley coming off the paternity list is that Hurston Waldrop was sent back down to AAA Gwinnett, meaning J.R. Ritchie will get the start on Sunday leading into the break.
0: And so, again, they got to look at Waldrop and clearly decided probably better for him, especially with the break coming, to stay active, get more starts. So he will be back at Gwinnett and do that. Ronaldo Lopez goes tonight. And so you kind of like what you've seen from him.
1: Yeah. Are you starting to feel a little bit differently about Raylo? That's a great question.
0: Can he give you a good start tonight? Can he continue to extend a little bit? Can you get him past five, maybe get him to six if you could, and you like what you saw? Maybe that at least gives you some degree more confidence in what you might have there. And so important start, certainly it feels like, for him tonight. And having had to use the pen for six innings last night, well, actually eight innings because you didn't have to pitch the ninth, but having to use them for five innings last night, you'd like to not have a longer arm for the pen coming up today. So we'll see what he can do. Matthew Liberatore is the starter for the Cardinals. The lefty is 4-6, 5.34 ERA, 1.53 whip. But he's got one game with more than four strikeouts since Memorial Day. It's also one of only two wins he has since May 7th. Would you care to guess who that might have come against? Yeah,
1: no,
0: that would be Yeah.
1: I don't want to guess.
0: Nine Ks against the Braves in a one-hit, five-inning performance on June 30th, where he got one of only, again, two wins since May 7th. And that gets where we were talking about earlier, Kelly, this fan base right now is just so frustrated because this last month and a half, it's like this team just does not know how to just be okay. They're either electrifyingly good like they were for the first 2 months of the season, or they're the team that basically, since the moment Acuna left, is like somebody flipped a switch. They've just been in a funk ever since and haven't been able to put any kind of sustained run together. Now, how many times was it just automatic? They were winning the first game of the series. They didn't win all those series by winning the final two. They won all those series by winning the first game over and over and then winning one of the next two. Now it seems like it's almost automatic. They lose the first game of every series. If you're a fan, again, you're going to be in first place in the All-Star break, but that doesn't mean fans are happy right now.
1: No, certainly not. And it was odd. I just think what they went through last night. By the way, still raining in St. Louis. Just got a text from one of the crew that's out there. It's just that kind of day, that kind of weekend in St. Louis. It is supposed to, for those that are hoping to tune in tonight at, what do we think, 7:15 is scheduled first pitch. Start, yes. So it is supposed to, by 7:15, have moved out this front that has gone through. But keep an eye on that. Certainly weather always an issue in St. Louis. But last night, yeah, you spoke of the lack of production at the top of the lineup. Yastrzemski basically got a double, and then it was Riley who drove him in. I mentioned positives. Riley got an RBI last night, took a walk, love to see it. Jim Jarvis continues to get some knocks at the big league level. So I've been excited to kind of see him there over there at shortstop, what that means for the future of that position. Not entirely sure, but yeah, your guys that have kind of been carrying you this year, Harris an 0-for-night, Olsen 0-for-night, Baldwin 0-for-night. Worth mentioning, though, Matt Olsen did surpass last night. And we have some sound on this that, Heath, if you don't mind, I might during this segment. For those that don't know, the consecutive game streak last night, Matt Olsen surpassed Dale Murphy. Murph was asked about it earlier in the week, and I thought it was, I mean, in true Murph fashion, just such nice sentiments about what this sort of milestone and accomplishment means for Matt Olsen.
3: Couldn't be more excited than to have someone break it than Matt Olsen. I love watching him. Kind of reminds me of myself a little bit, kind of a low-key personality out there on the field. He's a much better first baseman and he hits more home runs, but we kind of have a similar personality, and he kind of reminds me of, I guess, what you'd call old school baseball in some ways.
1: Such a compliment, I think. And you know, coming from Dale. And I also know that Chris Sale spoke about this as well last night after the game. And I thought it was worth hearing from Chris Sale as well. And then we'll move on from this. But we're sort of giving the flowers to Matt Olsen, who, if one thing is for sure, man, he's durable and he's available. And that says a lot in this day and age of baseball.
5: In today's game, you know, with guys getting, you know, days off and rest and all that stuff, and just even just the injuries and stuff like that, that's one of the more impressive feats I think I've ever seen in this game, to be honest with you. And it might be a while, potentially never, if you see that again.
1: So I thought that was some high praise from a guy who, Chris Sale, has been around, done this a very long time. He himself, a number of accolades, and has been around players who have played this game the right way. And I thought that was pretty meaningful to hear from Chris as well.
0: Yeah, the thing with Olsen's streak is that it has never felt like the streak is being artificially manipulated for the sake of the streak. And I understand what Cal Ripken means to some people and how they want to put him up on a pedestal as, oh, this, you know, the hard work, do your job, come to work every day. I get why people like the symbolism of what he did. But it is indisputable, if you look at the numbers, that the Orioles teams paid a price for that streak.
1: Yes.
0: That especially in his later years, his bat became much less effective in the second half of the season because, go figure, people who take breaks do not do it because they're lazy and don't love the game as much as Cal loved the game or any such nonsense. It's because sometimes when your body's banged up or when you're just in a funk, you need a day away to regroup, to catch your breath. They were held hostage in a lot of ways by that streak in Baltimore for years. But this is never going to get to that. Olsen couldn't play long enough to get to where he would threaten Cal's streak. But there's never been a time where you felt like it's really obvious that Olsen needs a break and he's not taking a break because of this. And that, to me, is part of why that streak is meaningful is that it has felt organic.
1: No, and I'm glad you said that, because that was actually, I listened to Dale Murphy on Braves Vision earlier this week, and that was one of the things he mentioned about how his came to an end because he just really wasn't hitting well. And he's like, it was the right time. It was the right time for me to get a breather and sit, and needed it at that point in time. And he's like, so that's the perspective, to the degree of like, Matt has really not, through all of these consecutive games, been in such a slump that it was hurting the team. And they thought, okay, we're going to kind of snap this streak for sake of you getting a blow kind of thing.
0: Coming up on the other side, what we're going to do is take a quick look at, given that it is hard right now to know who the sellers are, if you're a Braves fan, I think you'll have bats. Bats will be available. Bats are always available. They're not necessarily elite bats, but bats that could help your order a little bit are always available. What about the arms? That's where the question is this year. Who's dealing pitching, and how much are you going to have to pay for it? How much will even be available? So we'll look at who are some of the teams, if you're a Braves fan, you need to root against these next 2 or 3 weeks and see if they'll move towards being sellers rather than thinking, well, maybe we got a shot. That's coming up here on 680 The Fan, 93.7 FM, and the 680 The Fan app.
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0: 1:29 here on 680 The Fan, 93.7 FM. Heath Klein in with Kelly Kroll today, hanging out for another half hour or so. So we touched on the Braves and last night, just again, frustrations, three hits only, a huge weather delay in the middle, interrupting a sales start and limiting him to just three innings all the way around. Just a challenging night. They try to get back on the horse today. 4 o'clock, Domino's got you with Hardball, 7:15 first pitch for the Braves against the Cardinals. But while it's obvious you're going to root against the three teams chasing you in the NL East, that has nothing to do with trading deadline. That's just your own interest. It's when you look at the other five divisions. Who in those divisions, before the August 4th trading deadline, do you need to have things happen to them realizing, all right, it's time to sell? Because this is the problem. If you look right now, there are very few organizations that can just absolutely know we need to sell. The San Francisco Giants, it's impossible to imagine, are not going to deal off at least some arms. The Rockies, if there's anybody you want on the Rockies.
1: I'd be shocked if Logan Webb is in that mix, though, for all that are curious, because they have kind of come out and said he will not be, which is interesting for a team that is supposed to be selling. You're never supposed to really take your biggest chips off and let everybody know that, but that's what they've said. So no Logan Webb, if indeed you were hoping for that. We'll see, though.
0: Yeah, Robbie Ray probably will move. Yes. That's one guy. And he's been very impressive against the Braves. So mm-hmm. if those were auditions, he auditioned well.
1: Sure did.
0: Against the Braves. But those aren't the teams we're talking about. Because, again, if you're the Giants and you're 39-55, there's no scenario left where you're imagining this nightmare of a season gets better. The Mets are there.
1: Yes.
0: And their owners pretty much acknowledged it. But the Mets are highly unlikely to deal with the Braves. So, Kelly,
1: you keep hearing Freddy Peralta's name being tied to the Braves, and yet I'm trying to figure that one out myself, Heath, because I'm like, I just don't see the Mets sending over Freddie Peralta, no matter really what they get in return. I mean, they'd be stupid not to, but then again, well, we've watched what that organization does, and who knows?
0: At minimum, you feel like you would be paying, if somehow you did a deal with them, it feels like you'd be paying a tax.
1: Overpaying, right.
0: Compared to what other teams are doing.
1: In-division tax.
0: and given that so many teams are looking for arms, and we just mentioned the Brewers are a team, could they say, you know what, Peralta, come on back? I mean, that's not hard to imagine at all. If that's a guy that they're already comfortable with how he fits in their clubhouse, that they do a deal with the Mets to try and bring him back, that's not hard to imagine.
1: Right, very true.
0: But an example of the kind of teams that you need to root against if you are a Braves fan, I would argue one would be the Texas Rangers.
1: Yes.
0: The Texas Rangers are currently, like everybody else in the AL West, except for the Angels, saying, yeah, we've got a shot. Even the A's, you've got some weird situations this year because the A's are not really a contender. They're 7 games back, but they're 41-53. But because the A's have a situation where they're trying to appear credible to a new city in Vegas that they're moving to, they can only deal, Kelly, if PR-wise they can sell it as a win. They can't do what they would have done in other times, just sell off to sell off, cut salary as much as possible.
1: Very true.
0: They're skeptical about them in Vegas. They can only deal if they've got a win coming. The Astros, they're only 3 back. They're not dealing right now.
1: They are on a 7-game losing streak, by the way, the A's right now. I would argue, to your point of the Rangers, any team in the AL West, any team, truthfully, root against any of them. Because I just, that is a division that doesn't make a whole lot of sense right now as far as making any noise in the postseason whatsoever. You could argue a little bit of that with the AL Central. I would say tonight, Braves fans, if you get a chance while you're awaiting, I'm not sure what start time theirs is, but maybe if you can flip back and forth, the Phillies are playing the Tigers. You get a chance to see Casey Mize on the mound. And I think the Tigers are going to come to grips with, beyond Skubal, there may be other guys that they're going to have to shop. And he would be at the top of my list for return on value. If I'm Scott Harris and I'm the GM sitting there in Detroit right now, figuring out how I'm going to sell to this Detroit fan base. We were so close, but we're not totally giving up. We're just adding on for what we think the very now future is for the squad.
0: Yeah, you're right about other teams in the West. I would say this. The Mariners have too many starters now, with Castillo being the guy that supposedly might be the most likely guy to be dealt. I don't know how exciting Castillo as a prospect is right now when you're talking about a guy whose ERA is just shy of 5. Last couple of starts, 6 innings, 2 earned runs allowed, 5 innings, 4 earned runs allowed. So I don't know if that's somebody that they're going to get a lot for, but there is a thought as the Mariners try to add for this year. Because that's the thing. The Mariners are still viewing themselves as a playoff team, even though they're below 500. I think Castillo will get dealt or someone else in the rotation, but he just seems to be the one that makes the most sense for them to deal, unless they have an injury between now and the deadline. They've got one extra starter. There's a lot of people that need one, so they probably will deal him regardless. Rangers, the reason that even though right now they're the team in first to have my attention is because you've got a guy in Eovaldi that there's been talk about him getting dealt forever.
1: Yeah, I've been tied to Atlanta forever too. Yep.
0: So if they will, and the thing that with the Rangers is they have a Corey Seager contract they've got to make a decision on. I don't know that people realize how bad that contract could be. It's 5 more years after this one that's going to take him deep into his 30s. He's making $31.5 million a year for those 5 years of that contract on average. And Kelly, if they don't deal him by the deadline, then he becomes a 5-10 guy. So he would have the ability to veto any trade, just be able to stay there in Texas, and they're stuck with him. And so there is, Ken Rosenthal put it out this week, there's increasingly some talk over there. It's not that they don't want Seager, but they don't necessarily want those next 5 years of the contract.
1: Sure.
0: So if they start dealing a guy like that to try and save money, they cut $47 million in payroll this past year. Like they've been in cut mode.
1: Well, you know, they're another team, right, that this TV deal for them went under. They kind of had to do the same sort of thing that the Braves have had to do, but it hasn't gone off as swimmingly down there. So, yeah, they're hemorrhaging money right now. They're as red as it gets.
0: So it's not necessarily as simple as, oh, well, you're in contention. You got to stay in contention. In their case, they have real incentives to move some of these contracts. So I don't think they would move Jacob deGrom, but if they decide to start doing an everything sale, maybe a guy like DeGrom says, hey, you know what? I'd like to be moved. Thanks. And I mean, my goodness, just imagine if you were the Braves and somehow you could pull someone like a Jacob DeGrom, that would be amazing. So I think you want the Rangers to collapse. The farther down they are, the better the chances, given the financial pressures they're under, that they say, you know what, for this year, okay, maybe we could win the division, but do we think we're going to do anything when we get there? Probably not. Let's just go ahead and take our medicine, and especially if we can get off that Seager contract, let's try to do that. The problem is that, as noted, they already lead the division, and if you look at their schedule coming out of the All-Star break, they've got three with the Braves. So... You would

0: 11 games back in your division.
1: Yeah.
0: You need to be realistic and sell. And Sonny Gray and the Braves, that's been around. I think that Sonny Gray was rumored to the Braves before the battery existed. Yeah. I think it's been that long that he's been rumored to the Braves. He's 36. If you're the Red Sox, dealing him would be an obvious move, and this would be a destination that would make a lot of sense.
1: They may be a little gun shy to make another deal trade with the Braves after what happened with Chris Sale and Vaughn Grissom. I don't know. But the other thing that I've got to imagine with Boston right now, the worst thing for those fans is that they have had to witness what Philadelphia has done after making a managerial change, and essentially, that's what we're seeing in Boston right now, who have ripped off 7 wins in a row. And, you know, Alex Cora is in the rearview mirror now, who, listen, not on Alex Cora, just like it wasn't on Rob Thompson. But for whatever reason, sometimes the change up there at the top and guys recognizing, man, like a guy we liked, a guy we trusted, we really kind of cost him his job because we didn't start off the way we were supposed to. And all of a sudden this switch does kind of flip. And you never know why in baseball. It can happen at the oddest of times. But yeah, Boston's ripped off 7 in a row, like you mentioned. They're sitting here now just 11 games back in a division where I think they feel like they can hop the Blue Jays, and then they're right there in contention. And all of a sudden, what are you doing if you are indeed Boston?
0: One thing I saw that kind of blew my mind. So one of the teams that I would say we'd all put in the category, well, obviously they'll sell. Is the Royals.
1: The Royals, yes.
0: The trouble is the Royals might want to sell, but the dudes that they want to sell might not be dudes that want to be sold. Yeah. Seth Lugo has a no-trade clause. Yep. So apparently Seth Lugo likes Kansas City. He's perfectly fine to stay there. Mm-hmm. Now, a guy can waive a no-trade clause, but are you going to be able to get him out of there if you even wanted to? I'm not sure. And Michael Wacha, again, he's an all-star this year, but how much do you want Michael Wacha? And two, again, reportedly Wacha isn't all that eager to get moved, and the Royals aren't all that eager to move him. So that's one of the teams you'd expect would be in sell mode that may not be, which is kind of strange. We'll see. I don't think the Blue Jays are going to look to do a lot because given what they were last year, selling doesn't seem like the thing they're going to do.
1: A lot of money tied up on certain guys. No, I'm with you. I think they still think they can turn this around when healthy in the back half of the season.
0: And the Twins insist they're not going to sell Joe Ryan, and they're only 3 back right now. So again, you'd probably like them to lose just in case that makes them change their mind. But their public position is, no, we're not going to be sellers. So who's dealing pitching and anything that gets them closer to doing that? Like I say, Red Sox in particular with Gray and Rangers rather, would be the two to me that really root against over the next couple of weeks. All right, it is 11:41. Coming up, we'll have some final thoughts, including a thing I thought was interesting that got announced this week. I don't know if it's necessarily good or bad, but it will be something that I'll be curious to track this college football season. Explain coming up here on 680 The Fan, 93.7 FM, and the 680 The Fan app.
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0: come in and be as dominant as he was. But I would, if he said he was coming back, I'm going to go, man, he's going to be pretty good. And you're going to put Myles Garrett next to him. That would make that defensive line scary.
1: Hammer and Emmett on ESPN Radio, the ESPN app. Emmett, there's these teams that get so much preseason hype, like the Rams are. Like, people saying, why are we even bothering to play the season? Just hand them the trophy. Those kinds of things.
0: Mm-hmm.
1: Always makes me feel like something a little dangerous is going on. Every year there's a team that gets hyped like this that falls flat on their face. Aaron Donald or no Aaron Donald? Do you think the Rams are at any risk of that? Or are you locking in 13 wins and a trip to the NFC Championship game?
0: I'm locking that in with one exception. An injury. If Matt Stafford gets injured, then all bets are off. Like, look what we saw with the Chiefs last year, you know? And again, I know...
1: they were toast before Mahomes got hurt, though.
0: That is true. But I feel like an injury at the quarterback position, I don't think any team can handle that. You know, even if their starter isn't Matthew Stafford, you know, an MVP candidate, even if your starter isn't that, he's still the best option you have. Yeah, and when your quarterback goes down, all are off.
1: Emmett, I think it's possible they could lose in the playoffs. I mean, that's possible for anybody. But here's what I know. Last year, the best quarterback was Matthew Stafford, Rams. Best coach in the league, you could argue, Sean McVay, Rams. Mm-hmm. Best defensive player in the league, Myles Garrett, Rams. One of the best receivers in the league, Puka Nacua, Rams. And it's like not like their offensive line stinks. Like, I mean, all these other positions, like what don't they have? The best kicker in football or the best punter? They don't even need a punter with their team. Emmett, I think, I know it's a tough division. I know the Seahawks are in it. Mm-hmm. I think they were kind of unlucky to not win the Super Bowl last year. I mean, I think they had two times that they really could have beaten Seattle and they weren't able to finish the job. And now I think a couple of moves on that defense that they made, I think it puts them over the top. I think they are the prohibitive Super Bowl favorites, more so than the odds on DraftKings even reflect.
0: Yeah, because they were a great team before you added arguably the greatest pass rusher in the history of the game. Maybe he's not there yet. Maybe people are scoffing at that statement. When he's done playing, he will be in that conversation.
1: I don't know that Aaron Donald moves the needle, like all of a sudden the odds, you're going to see this huge shift. Mm-hmm. But what I would think is that by the end of the season, you know, when the game's then maybe he can be not as much of an impact player as he used to be, but a guy certainly who could make a play that could change the outcome of a playoff game. I would, look, for
0: he
1: sure.
0: He ain't going to hurt you. All right.
1: All right. If LeBron decides to come back to Cleveland, we'll talk about that next. But he hasn't made any decisions. So probably Emmett and I will head back to the World Cup. A big day in soccer on Hammer and Emmett.
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9: Hey, it's Nick Cellini here with Tom, the Honest Car Guy, and Chris, who came all the way in from Kansas City to buy a car from Tom. How did this all happen?
10: Well, I'm a loyal 680 The Fan listener for a long time. When we moved to Kansas City, I never stopped. So I was checking out the app, and I heard Tom's commercial on the radio and wanted to come down and give him a shot, see if they can give me a deal on a truck, and they did.
9: Can you tell the folks, Kansas City here, doesn't matter how easy the process is?
10: Absolutely. 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
12: I'm Ed Mangan. We start with another busy Saturday of baseball. Two teams are looking to extend winning streaks. One of them, the Boston Red Sox. They've won 7 in a row. They go for 8 in a row against the Mets. Boston now a game and a half out of the final wild card spot in the American League. Detroit, 2.5 back. The Tigers are rolling. They've won 6 in a row. They'll go for their 7th straight against the Phillies later this evening. Philadelphia trails Atlanta by 3 games in the NL East. Atlanta plays St. Louis again this evening. The Marlins are also 3 back of the Rays. Miami will host Cleveland later today. Meanwhile, the Brewers and Pirates are getting set to play 2 in Pittsburgh. Game 1 about to get underway. The second game can be heard on ESPN Radio with our coverage getting underway at 3:30 Eastern. Now, the Brewers and Pirates both have ace pitchers. ESPN's Jeff Passan talked about which one he would take over the other at this stage of their career.
13: I am going to go Paul Skeens just because he's done it for a little longer than Jacob Mizorowski has. As right now, I'd say right now, Jacob Mizorowski is the better pitcher.
12: Again, our coverage gets underway at 3:30 Eastern. World Cup quarterfinals today. It'll be Norway taking on England at 5 Eastern, followed at 9 Eastern by Argentina and Switzerland. That will put the final spots in the semifinals. Spain advancing yesterday to the semis. They will match up against France on Tuesday. This morning, the Wimbledon women's final. Linda Noskova won the first set against Carolina Mukova 6-2. And Noskova leads the second set by a count of 5-3. That match can be seen on ESPN.
14: Hey, it's Evan Cohen. Coming up Monday, we've seen a lot of old faces in new places in the NBA, and I'll tell you the one that I think will have the biggest impact on his team next season. It's on Sportsmanlike 6 a.m. Eastern, right here on ESPN Radio, ESPN2, and ESPNU.

0: They're easily frightened. But do you know what relaxes them? The presence of the shepherd. The sheep know they have nothing to fear if the shepherd is nearby. The same is true for us. Jesus Christ came to be the good shepherd who laid down his life for us. Through him, we can experience the closeness of his presence. When Jesus is near, we have nothing to fear. And he is always near. This is Brian Wright, speaking right from my heart.
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0: more every A block on every television show than leads with LeBron James. Matter of fact, Mia, I would even take it a step further and say he's not going to announce it on a day there's World Cup action. All right.
1: Oh, interesting. Yeah. Respect for the game.
0: Yeah, well, wait. No, respect for all the headlines. That's what it is, all right? Like, so I would say, you look at this coming week, there's no World Cup on Monday, and there's no World Cup on Thursday. And I don't think he would announce on a Friday, because then it winds up getting lost in, you know, in the news dump. So if it's going to happen this week, I would say it's only going to happen Monday or Thursday. What do you think of that?
1: Do you have that on record from the Cupcake Man or from LeBron's barber, who apparently got a 6 months heads up when he was going to LA as well? So the cupcakes or the barber, that's who I need to hear from Zaz.
0: Yeah, that's a real thing, by the way, that Caroline's Cupcakes in Canton, Ohio. They did break the story of LeBron leaving Miami for Cleveland back in 2014 before Lee Jenkins did on Sports Illustrated. So I think it's a non-World Cup day, or maybe it's after the World Cup ends, which is next weekend. That would take us to Monday, July 20th.
1: And then it's a Sunday night news dump. And I think that is the more likely. And that also gives Rich Paul time to book a TV studio or build one in LeBron's house in order to have a big presentation on Sunday night on live television, or at least streamed on YouTube for all to see.
0: 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So the World Cup gets going today in about 100 minutes from now. And I'm curious, like, how do Americans pick their Euro clubs? How do you pick your favorite Euro soccer team? Mia thinks a lot of it has to do with, all right, you watch a World Cup here. You want to watch this guy play more often. Okay, that'll be my favorite team. I want to watch him play. But I would then say, well, what happens when he leaves that team? Is that still your favorite team? How did you pick your favorite Euro club? Let's go out to Houston. This is Alan. Alan, you're up on Game Day on ESPN Radio. Go ahead, Alan.
2: What's up, Game Day? Thanks for having me, guys. So, Southern, Southeastern, SEC guy, nothing about soccer at all. But 2009, my freshman year of college, everybody loved playing FIFA. You were an absolute loser if you played with Brazil or England or one of the powers. So you had to pick a random country. I went with Ivory Coast, and they had this guy named Didier Drogba, who had an absolute rocket launcher attached to his hip. He was a dog. He's super fast. Turns out he plays for Chelsea, so that's been my team ever since. You do not follow him, though. He left in 2012 to go to, like, Shanghai, Chelsea till I die. Okay. Thanks for having me.
0: All right, thanks, Alan. So there you go. All right, but that's a good job out of Alan.
1: The stars.
0: Then. That's a good job, though, because you'll see a lot of NBA fans where it's like, okay, I'm a fan of – take it with LeBron. I'm a LeBron fan, and whatever team LeBron goes to, that then becomes your team. I think that's so lame. So that's a good job there by Alan where, all right, he was a Drogba fan, so he's going to like Chelsea. It was Chelsea? Is that what he said? So he likes Chelsea.
1: Chelsea,
0: but,
1: yep. Mm-hmm.
0: But he stays with Chelsea even when Drogba leaves. I respect that. I like that right there. Let's go out to Ohio. This is Rob. Rob, you're up on Game Day on ESPN Radio. Hey, Rob.
3: Yes.
0: Go ahead, Rob.
3: Hey, guys. Yeah, I picked Man City because I actually was doing bets on Haaland on the ESPN Bet app. And so I started following the games so I could watch him win so that I could win.
0: Okay, so you were supporting Haaland then before the World Cup even, this World Cup even.
3: Yeah, absolutely. They actually they played in the shoe, and me and the family went down there and got our light blue clothes on that we could find and went down there and cheered him on. I think he got two or three goals in that game.
0: So will you then stay with Man City if Haaland leaves them one day?
3: So probably not. I'd probably bail because I don't know. I couldn't put my finger on the globe to show Man City. I'd probably go along wherever he went and get a different color.
0: Thanks for the call, Rob. You know what? It's easy to make fun of Rob there that he doesn't know where it is. I don't know where anything is. Like, I'm not the guy who can make... You put the map in front of me. I'll show you where Florida is. I don't know where anything else is. So I can't make fun.
1: Well, you said your son's an Arsenal fan. Do you know where Arsenal's Emirates Stadium is? I think it's still called the Emirates. Do you know where that is located?
0: Yes. And matter of fact, I think it was this past November. I think it was this past November. We went to London as a family for the first time. We didn't get to go to a game because it was actually international break, which was terrible timing. But we went on a tour at Emirates Stadium. And it was awesome. Like, it was very cool. Yeah, that was really neat. Let's go out to Kentucky. Let's hear from Brian. Brian, how did you pick your favorite Euro club? Go ahead, Brian.
4: Hey, what's up, guys? Good afternoon. Quick shout out to the Bonfig Fantasy League and Chris Hill. You're going down, but I played a lot of soccer growing up, high school, middle school, as long as I could. And played FIFA 99 on OG PlayStation. I thought there was a player that was just funny looking. He was real easy to do a bicycle kick with. His name was Gianfranco Zola. I think he was an Italian national, but just like Alan, played for Chelsea. So I've been a Chelsea fan ever since.
0: That's a good job then out of Brian. Thanks for the call. So he has stuck, we're talking 27 years. He's now a big Chelsea. Do you have a favorite Euro team? Like, I know you played soccer,
1: me?
0: Mia.
1: Yeah. I mean, well, and so to that end, like, I would say with me, it's kind of, it's a mishmash. I wouldn't say there is like one de facto team that I root for. I would say that I rooted for Liverpool because of some family ties. I had family who were fans of Liverpool, and so thus emotionally invested in Liverpool. I would tell you that I rooted for Fulham. Ironically, as you're talking about your tour of the Emirates, Zaz, when you guys took the family on holiday across the pond, when I was studying abroad, my offices, ironically, I interned at ESPN, were in the Hammersmith Disney building. That is about a mile from Fulham Stadium, Craven Cottage. And ironically, of course, Shad Khan, the owner of the Jaguars, the team I cover on a regular basis and have for the last 8 years, owns Fulham. And again, Jacksonville was a glimmer in my eye. And so that was just, again, based on proximity to my office. But to the Emirates, I did notoriously, because I know they're probably listening right now in New Jersey. I did make my grandparents, won't tell you how old they were at the time, when I was studying abroad, I made them walk 2 miles from the tube stop to the Emirates so we could also do the tour, only to find out that the tours were done for the day. So yeah, I'm glad you could find it on a map, because if you ask my grandpa, I cannot find it on a map, even of the city of London.
0: Oh no, I can't find it on a map. I just know it's in London. Like, if you gave me a map of Europe, be like, hey, show us where London is. Like, I don't know. It's somewhere in here. I have no idea. Yeah, I know they play in London. I know London's in Europe. I don't know
1: if it's the north, the south, the east, the west side of London. No. They don't know the tube stop. No. I forget. Well, it actually is. I believe the tube stop is Arsenal.
0: The tubes, by the way, were so easy to use.
1: Oh, yeah.
0: There.
1: It's the best public transportation in the world.
0: And they were clean. You know, I felt safe. They were
1: very
0: so
1: easy to navigate. The map that you see is the map that is reflected. There's no, you know, oh, this one's an express train. And even when there are express trains, they are very vocal about, don't get on this train if you're trying to get over here.
0: It was very easy to use. I loved it. I can't believe there was a time where when you're in New York City, all, you know, however 30 years ago, how did you know where to go? How did you know where the train was going to take you? It's so easy now, the way they make it. All right, that's it. Now I know how everybody picks their favorite Euro clubs.
1: Video games.
0: Excellent job. For me, O'Brien, I'm Jonathan Zaslow. This has been Game Day. Pirates and Brewers is next right here on ESPN Radio.
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14: 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Two first, got him.
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12: Welcome into Hardball. My name is Chris Domino. And if you don't know what we're doing here, we basically look back more than today's game. We look back at the history of the game. Although it is All-Star Week, it's happening in Philadelphia next week. Why don't we make this an All-Star edition of Hardball? How are we going to do that? Well, George Plimpton is going to join us coming up in a little bit. Yep, George Plimpton, the writer, the man who did things perhaps you know about and some of them you didn't. One of those things included pitching in Yankee Stadium during an All-Star game. How did that happen? Well, Plimpton will give you the whole story coming up. Also going to talk to Ina Slaughter with the Braves in St. Louis. The Mad Dash, Game 7, 1946. The Boston Red Sox with their best chance. They won 104 games that year to get Ted Williams and company that elusive World Series title. Curse of the Bambino, not even whispered about, but Boston walks away out of St. Louis that day without becoming world champions, in large part because of Ina Slaughter's Mad Dash, one of the top 10 moments in baseball history as voted by the Sporting News fans as well as their writers. Caught up with Ina Slaughter many years ago. We'll hear that conversation today as well. And because it is All-Star Week coming up, let's start with this. This week in baseball's history will be this week in All-Star Game history. And before we get to that, let me give you a couple of numbers and facts that you might not know about the All-Star Game. If you're wondering, things like most career hits in an All-Star Game, Willie Mays, 23. Most All-Star Games appeared in. Hank Aaron, 25. In 21 seasons. You ask, Chris, how could a guy be in 25 games in 21 seasons? Well, remember, they played two of these for a few years to raise money for the Players Association, which, by the way, wasn't even known as the Players Association back in the early 60s. Most hits in a single game, 4. Ted Williams, Joe Medwick, and Kari Yastrzemski did it. Most career home runs. Dan Musial hit 6 bombs in the All-Star game. Most home runs in a single game, Archie Vaughn, Ted Williams, Al Rosen, Willie McCovey, Gary Carter each hit two. Most career RBI, Ted Williams with 12. Most RBI in a single game, of course, Ted Williams with 5 and Al Rosen as well. Most career runs scored, Willie Mays 20. Are you sensing a theme here? They used to play the entirety of the game when they were voted to an all-star game. Don Drysdale, 19 strikeouts. That's a record. Most innings pitched in a single game. Lefty Gomez had 6. And, of course, most career saves. Let's bring it up to more modern times. Mariano Rivera had 4 all-star game saves. I say all that to say this. We don't know what's going to happen. We don't know how many at-bats the biggest names are going to get, but it's not going to be 4 and 5. And because this is This Week in Baseball's History, let's let you hear some of the greatest moments in all-star game history right here on 680 The Fan.
16: What's going to do with two men on, and then these two murderers coming up, Babe Ruth and Gehrig. Well, Ruth steps up there. The count went to 1-1, 2 strikes. And then the babe standing there looking at Wyatt. It comes over, and the umpire's hand goes up in the air, and the man is out. Yes, sir. Babe called out on strike. Gehrig comes up, and he goes out swinging, and Gehringer and Manush go down to second and third, to third and second, respectively. Then Jimmy Fox comes up and strikes out a great achievement, Carl Hubbell.
17: The out at first, Carew at second, Trio at third. 2 out.
18: Pitches, William swings, there's a high drive, going deep, deep, it is a home run against the tip top of the right field fan. A tremendous home run that brought in 3 runs and turned what looked to be a National League whip into an American League 7-5 win.
19: There's a long drive, that one is going way up, it is off the roof. Hit the transformer up there. A tremendous smash. Only 8 players have hit the ball over the roof there in Detroit. And Jackson nearly did it then out of the ballpark.
12: All right, because we have 2 conversations today, we'll take a break. I just want to remind you, coming up next is Ina Slaughter, the man, the Mad Dash, Country Slaughter, 4-time World Series champion, and so much more. Ina Slaughter caught up with him in the early 2000s before his passing. And did he have a few stories to tell? Coming up next on 680 The Fan.
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12: So let me just give you a little bit of background on how and why I caught up with Nina Slaughter. I decided a long time ago when we started Hardball in the form that it used to be in, not this form right now, that I wanted to speak to somebody involved in the 25 greatest moments in baseball's history. The Sporting News put out a list. Greatest moments in baseball's history, 20th century version. Well, Enos Slaughter on the Mad Dash was number 10. That's how big it was. A Game 7 moment in the 8th inning with the St. Louis Cardinals who end up beating the Boston Red Sox. That's right, Ted Williams, Boston Red Sox. One of the reasons Williams and DiMaggio and Pesky and Dorr don't have a World Series title is because St. Louis beat them in Game 7, October 15th, 1946. Well, Enos gave us the rundown on not only that play, but also playing with the New York Yankees. Four-time World Series winner, two with the Cardinals, two with the Yankees. Enos Country Slaughter, his Mad Dash went down in history. How historic was it? Well, this is what was written about it right after it happened. Slaughter's great gallop from first to score will rate with Paul Revere's ride in the history of our country. Gush sports writer Whitney Martin about one of the most enduring plays in World Series history and lore. Ladies and gentlemen, Enos Slaughter.
0: Who led away? This brings up Harry Walker, a timely hitter during the series. Slaughter is off of the pitch. Walker swings and lines a double to left center. Slaughter kept on going, rounding third base at full speed, scoring all the way from first, when the relay throw from Johnny Pesky reached home too late for a play on Slaughter. This important run put the Cardinals out in front by a score of 4-3.
1: Mr. Enos Slaughter joins us from North Carolina. He is a Hall of Famer and perhaps the most famous 270-foot dash in the history of baseball belongs to this man in the 1946 World Series. Mr. Slaughter, thank you for joining me tonight. How are you?
2: I'm getting along very well.
1: Well, again, I appreciate your time. 1946, the Mad Dash, it was called. Now, can you separate a little fact from fiction for me, maybe?
2: Yeah.
1: Was Don DiMaggio in this game earlier and taken out because of an injury?
2: Well, the whole story goes back, you know. He doubled off in the screen in right center and slid into second and pulled a leg muscle. And that tied the score. And so, well, Leon Cubbleson took his place in center field in the ninth inning.
1: And Red Sox fans might remember Leon Cubbleson's name more because of you than anything else he did in Red Sox history. So no Don DiMaggio. As a base runner, I'm sure you're acutely aware that a different guy is playing in the outfield at that moment.
2: Well, you know, in an earlier game, I tripled, and Mike Gonzalez stopped me at third on a bad relay, and I could have walked home, and we lost that game. Eddie Dyer, the manager, he says, from now on, if you think you got a chance to score with two men out, you gamble, and I'll be responsible.
1: So, in other words, you were given the green light, as they say, in a game of baseball.
2: Well, that's right. When I rounded second, I said to myself then, I'm going to score.
1: So, in other words, what happened in Game 1 of that World Series helped maybe make your mind up before that ball landed in the outfield to say, hey, I got a shot, I'm going to go score.
2: The play was right in front of me, and I knew DiMaggio was out. And he is a very good defensive outfielder and a good arm. And when the ball was hit over there, when I rounded second, I said to myself, I can score. And I don't know what went from there on. I know when I rounded third, I was expecting Leon Cubbleson, you know, to block the plate, and I was going to try to take care of the situation if I got that to that point.
1: Well, again, Game 7s of World Series, that's how legends are made, and certainly you helped stamp your place in baseball history with that moment. But you were also a lifetime 300 hitter, and you must have had some pretty good friends on the Veterans Committee because they saw fit to elect you to baseball's Hall of Fame.
2: Well, I'll tell you, I think the writers did me an injustice. They forget that, you know, most of us guys, you know, Spahn and Williams, DiMaggio and Bauer, and we give our country 3 years to our country. And they didn't look at that at all. I don't think I had to back in. The writers, they voted. It took me 22 years to get in. And I played in 10 straight All-Star games and hit .381. I got a lifetime average. Played in 5 World Series, 4 World Championships, and without the run, heck, I still think I can walk in the front door as well as any of these home run hitters that got lifetime average of .260.
1: And you remember and mention now that you also, as you said, served 3 years for your country in the war, 3 years taken out of your baseball playing career. A lot of guys get talked about in that vein, but I hadn't realized that you missed 3 full seasons yourself.
2: Sure, we did, and you know, I had a chance. I played in 2,380 games, 2,383 hits. So if I don't lose 3 years in service when I'm 26, 27, 28 years old, I've got a great chance to be a 3,000-hit guy, and I also had 148 triples in this 3 years. Look what that would have been.
1: Well, again, certainly then a justice done by having a Veterans Committee vote you in. Now, you mentioned some of the great names of your era. Stan Musial was a gentleman I'm sure you had a chance to see up close in person many a night and many a day.
2: Well, you know, hey, he came to the Cardinals. I broke my collarbone and Terry Moore got in the head, so they brought him up August 17th, 1941.
1: So, in other words, one of your injuries actually helped get him up to the major leagues at that time. I did not know that.
2: Well, I don't think he'd have. We were battling the Dodgers in 41, and if we'd have, that left us with Estelle Crabtree, Coker's Triplet, and Forsack Dusak. So, Terry Moore and I were out, and so that's why they went to Rochester and brought up Stan Musial.
1: He had
2: a great finish. He only hit .423 the last 6 weeks of the season.
1: Well, that usually means you get a chance to have a job the next year if you hit .426.
2: Yeah.
1: Mr. Slaughter, a few other things I want to go through with you. Train rides back in those days. Now, we know there wasn't much Western baseball, and we know that really baseball only went as far south as St. Louis. How much fun and how much camaraderie existed between players when you were taking those train rides from Philadelphia to St. Louis to Boston? And
2: well, we used to play a doubleheader in St. Louis, and, you know, under the Rickett gym, he didn't believe in off days. He would book us an exhibition game up in Ohio, someplace, you know, and we'd pull out of St. Louis, doubleheader, and stop someplace for Monday game, and then we'd wake up going into Philadelphia behind a 150-car freight train around Altoona, Pennsylvania, Tuesday morning, go in Philadelphia and play that night. You know, it was a lot of fun riding the trains. I really enjoyed them and listened to click and clack of the rails, and you'd have a good night's sleep. And I think when we were riding trains, I think the baseball players on clubs, we were well knitted together much so than what they are today, because it seems to me flying these planes, they don't half of them ride the buses, and we rode those things. We were together more.
1: Mr. Slaughter, I spoke to Yogi Berra last night, and you mentioned Branch Rickey. Branch Rickey was certainly about making as good a business decision as humanly possible. He made a bad one, though. If he would have given Yogi Berra $250 more dollars, he would have been a St. Louis Cardinal.
2: Well, that's true enough. You know, Johnny Rizzo and I was the first rookie ever to lead the American Association in 37. Only hit .382, got 245 hits in the short season. Well, you know, they were going to sell me to Chicago Cubs, and then Rickey kept me and sold Johnny Rizzo to Pittsburgh. He had .354.
1: .354. Do you know what kind of money you're making today if you even approach hitting .354, sir?
2: Well, I know what I made in Columbus in 37. I hit .382 and only made $150 a month, and he paid a batting practice catch of $250 to catch batting practice, and I asked him for a raise, and he jumped down my throat and said the older fellas had been talking to me, and I didn't get no raise. I played for the Cardinals in 1938. Don Gutter is now the only two left from the Gas House gang, and I played for $600 a month my first year in the big leagues.
1: $600 a month. Now, you also mentioned being a part of Georgia baseball. Is it true that in 1936, the manager you mentioned, Eddie Dyer, he kind of told you a couple of things about what it would take to be a major leaguer, and well, perhaps that might have changed your attitude about the game?
2: Well, it changed me, I think. I started off very poor in Columbus, Georgia in 1936, and I ran in from right field till I crossed third baseline. I dug out quite a ways back, and he said, son, if you're tired, I'll get you some help. And from that day, I ran to my position and ran back for the rest of my career all the way through 1961.
1: And they certainly called you and knew you as a hustler from that moment on, but you also knew there are a lot of guys looking to take jobs away from people who are in the major leagues.
2: Well, he told me, he says, kid, if you can ever find the strike zone and hit the cutoff, man, you've got a chance to go to the big leagues. I never dreamed of coming to the big leagues. In 3 years, I was up here.
1: And I stayed. May I ask you, where did you actually grow up?
2: I grew up right here on the farm where I'm sitting now.
1: In North Carolina?
2: Little town of Roxburgh, North Carolina.
1: Now, how does a major league team actually find you in that part of the country?
2: Well, Fred Haney was a sport writer for the Durham Morning Herald, and he recommended three of us boys to the Rickey. They had a tryout camp in Greensboro in September of 34. And he says, if y'all make it, we'll pay your expenses. So he signed Morris Briggs and I to a contract. And the other boy, they let go. And Morris Briggs to me, I think, had all the utilities to become a great baseball player, but he was homesick and wouldn't go to Martinsville, Virginia, only 40 miles from home.
1: And the rest, as they say, is history. When a man can't go more than 40 miles away from his house, he's probably not going to make it as a major leaguer.
2: Well, later, you know, he tried to sign with Danville, and he had never got his release from the Cardinals, so he just went to work back here on the farm, I think, and everything, so he stayed around here.
1: Well, you mentioned you were also a member of the Gas House Gang. Was St. Louis, because it's certainly known as now a great baseball town, what happened in St. Louis? In 1946, you guys win that World Series. What kind of celebration actually takes place after that?
2: We didn't have much celebration because, you know, a lot of us had just got back from service, and we were just so thrilled and happy to be back. But we didn't have no celebration. I don't even know whether we had champagne and all in the clubhouse.
1: Really? Now, did you get a World Series ring back then for winning the World Series?
2: I got a World Series ring in 42, and I got another one in 46.
1: And what did you do with the rings? Where are they right now?
2: Well, I've got the 42, but somebody broke in my home and stole my 46 and 56 with the Yankees. But when they retired my number in St. Louis, the Cardinals gave me another one back.
1: Well, that was certainly what they should have done at that point. And by the way, if anybody in this town has Enos Slaughter's 1946 World Series ring, I want it returned to me at 790 The Zone, and I will then forward it to Enos Slaughter. So don't worry, Mr. Slaughter. It's in the works
2: ring. I've got another one of those, but, you know, I went to the Yankees, and I helped them win the World Series. The Dodgers had us 2-0, and I hit a 3-run homer in the 7th inning to put us out in front to win, and that was the first home run ever hit by a 40-year-old ball player in the World Series history.
1: I did not know that. Now, you had a chance to play with Mickey Mantle. What did you think of him?
2: Well, I played with Mickey 5 years. I stayed with the Yankees 54, 6, 7, 8, 9. To me, Mickey Mantle, if he'd had the right attitude, I think could have been one of the greatest ever lived, and I don't think anybody can hit a ball in the fall than he can hit them.
1: Yeah, Yogi Berra mentioned how strong he was, but he might have enjoyed the nightlife a little bit too much. Is that true?
2: Well, he still did his job on the ball field. You can't condemn him. I don't know. You know, you talk about Billy Martin, Whitey Ford, and Mantle. I roomed Whitey Ford a while because I know what the situation was. And, you know, half of the people don't realize, you know, that Mickey Mantle, when he first came up, he played right field and he got his spikes hung in one of the water drains out there. Every game that he played, he put an ace bandage around his own knee and played.
1: Yeah, that was 1951, his rookie year. Joe DiMaggio in center, Mickey Mantle in right, and he steps into that drain pipe. Mr. Slaughter, a few more things before we let you go. Your favorite ballpark to play in, which would have been which one?
2: Well, I did very well in all of them. I had some great days. I hit good in just about all of them. I even down played in Baker Bowl.
1: Where's Baker Bowl?
2: Baker Bowl's in Philadelphia.
1: Far back in the days of the Philadelphia teams.
2: Well, they had Marjanovic and Luke Klein, Pinky May, and all those guys there in 38, and they moved to Shad Park in July 4th, 1938.
1: How did you like Yankee Stadium?
2: Where?
1: Yankee Stadium?
2: I did all right in Yankee Stadium because I was more of a straightaway hitter than I was a pull hitter. I hit the all fields, and that's the reason I wound up with so many triples.
1: And if you hit the ball deep in some of those older ballparks and you had some speed, triples, you certainly could find your hands full of them at the end of a season.
2: Right.
1: Well, Mr. Slaughter, listen, there is so much stuff to talk about. I just want to thank you. I know you told me before we spoke earlier today that you got to get ready to watch some baseball games, and it's good to know you still enjoy the game.
2: I think ESPN's carrying the Giants and Reds tonight, so it'll be Bond against Griffey. So, you know, but you can talk about all the people you want to, but you've got to have 9 men that pull together to win baseball games.
1: Well, again, certainly that team atmosphere and team effort. I know the Gas House Gang, certainly one of the most memorable in that regard. Who's your favorite player today to watch?
2: Well, my favorite players, one was George Brett, and I like Winfield, and I like Kirby Puckett because Don Mattingly, those people went out and played every day like it was the last game.
1: Well, Mr. Slaughter, again, inducted into the Hall of Fame, one of the great moments in baseball history, the Mad Dash. You were a part of multiple World Series winning teams. And again, I just want to tell you, it's an honor and a pleasure.
2: Thank you.
4: 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And coming up next, we hear from a bit of the conversation of Chris Domino with George Plimpton. 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
12: And now it's time for my conversation with George Plimpton. Look, there are a lot of you out there who might not know what George Plimpton is. You might be of a certain age. Well, maybe you know George Plimpton as the guy who wrote the April Fool Sports Illustrated story about Sid Finch, the guy who threw 168 miles an hour barefoot, and of course he played the French horn. That actually turned into a book, another book that he wrote, Out of My League, the classic account of an amateur's ordeal in professional baseball, is what we talk about today. It is All-Star Week, and why not actually hear from somebody who had a chance to pitch in Yankee Stadium against Willie Mays and others? That's right. We took a journalist who was born in New York, raised in New York, went to Harvard, went to study in England, came back to America, and started doing things like play goalie for the Boston Bruins, fight in a boxing ring against a champion of the world. He also played for the Detroit Lions in a book he called Paper Lion. So many things that this guy did. The only thing I guess we have in common, well, two things. We both really love baseball. He once said and wrote, if there was one thing I dreamed about doing as a kid more than anything else, it was playing professional baseball. I had a chance almost to do that in an all-star game. That story's to come. The other thing I think we have in common is we were both born in New York. Now, again, our educational divergence was really apparent during this conversation. I think I make note of that. Here he is, 2 years before he passes away. 2001, my conversation with George Plimpton and that story of how he stood on a mound in Yankee Stadium from beginning to end.
1: We're going to talk to a gentleman, and perhaps it'll become evident pretty clearly in the history of radio. I don't know if the intelligence level between host and guest has ever been this wide, but we'll see how it goes. George Plimpton, my guest tonight, and he, of course, the author of Out of My League, and sort of Walter Mitty-ish people have talked about over the years. Mr. Plimpton, thanks for coming in tonight.
18: No.
1: I mentioned Walter Mitty, The Secret Life of Walter Mitty, Danny Kaye's movie in 1947, and a lot of people certainly know that you've gone on to do so many of the different things you have in the sports realm. Was that movie at all ever an influence, even that many years later, when you decided to undergo Out of My League?
18: No, I don't think so. I remember the film well, but Walter Mitty sort of doesn't really work in my case, because as you remember, the original story by James Thurber was about a man, Walter Mitty, who stands on a street corner sort of daydreaming while he's waiting for his wife to finish shopping. And all those dreams are more or less because she keeps correcting his stories, and so he finally begins to daydream these inglorious acts of courage and flying across the Atlantic on a plane, all sorts of feats that he imagines himself doing.
1: And one of the other things is everything seems to go splendidly for him, and we find out certainly over your travails that sometimes it's not going to go as well.
18: Yes, it becomes a nightmare. It's not a daydream. You know, people have daydreams in which they think they're going to be, playing with Tiger Woods or something. And then, of course, if you do play with Tiger Woods, it turns into a nightmare.
1: And reality usually does set in pretty quickly.
18: Yeah.
1: 1959, is this true that you were actually in Yankee Stadium and Mickey Mantle hit a home run? And was that sort of the impetus for Out of My League?
18: No, the impetus for Out of My League was that was really Paul Gallico, who was a sports writer back in the 20s and 30s. So-called golden age of sport. And he was a very highly paid sports writer for the Daily News. And he thought it would be a good idea to try athletics at a very high skills. But it wasn't fair to write about somebody striking out in the bottom of the ninth, bases loaded, unless you yourself had tried to see how baseball, curveball works. And so he caught Herb Penning's curveball. He was a famous pitcher back for the Red Sox and the Yankees, and he did all sorts of things. He got into the ring with Jack Dempsey. He wrote a very famous book called Farewell to Sport, went on to become a novelist. He wrote The Poseidon Adventure about the upturning of an ocean liner in the Atlantic. And I read this book. There's a chapter in it called The Feel about these various adventures that he had trying to find out about sports firsthand. And I was working for Sports Illustrated at the time, and I went to the editors and asked them if they would help me pitch in the Yankee Stadium in a postseason All-Star game. It was the Willie Mays All-Stars versus the Mickey Mantle All-Stars. And so there I was in the Yankee Stadium up on the pitcher's mound and looking down at the likes of Willie Mays and Richie Ashburn and others. And that became the basis of that book about baseball, Out of My League.
1: Now, what did the editors originally think? Because I know then Toot Shore, does he not? The famous restaurateur comes into play as well?
18: Yeah. Well, I think that's where I met the, I've sort of forgotten, that was where I met the player's agent that was sort of going to help arrange things. Scott, his name was. And all the players used to go hang around Toot Shore. He was a big baseball fan and big burly guy, ran a sort of fancy sports restaurant down by Madison Square Garden. And people used to go there a lot. It was sort of a Rialto.
1: Mm-hmm. Now, what did the editors of Sports Illustrated originally think? How difficult a task was it, as far as you can remember, in terms of getting this set up?
18: I'm sorry, I missed that.
1: How difficult was it to actually set up and have all parties agree that this might be something that could be done?
18: Well, it was a postseason All-Star game. So if I had to pick a game, it was a good one to do. Obviously, they wouldn't let me pitch during the season.
1: Mm-hmm.
18: So it had to be some sort of a off-the-regular season.
1: But you certainly
18: seemed a perfect time to do it.
1: And you were certainly going to have the names in the lineup that would catch people's attention as well,
18: All-Star game. And it was the year after Willie Mays and the Giants had left New York and gone to San Francisco. And so there was the return of Willie Mays to New York. So there's quite a lot. There were about 30,000 people in the stadium, as I recall.
1: Now, you have the right stadium. You have the right group of people. What were you thinking was actually going to happen? First of all, how much time did you actually have, if there was preparation, to prepare for this?

0: phenomenon.
1: That's true.
0: Yeah. Do you think, have you ever talked to other pitchers about that? Are you running through that conversation in your head? Do you think that's a natural thing?
1: I think it probably is. I mean, you see pitchers' lips move out there, and I assume they're giving those sorts of orders. Of course, a lot of swearing if you just miss the corner of the plate and the umpire's got it wrong.
0: You'd like to think, yeah, they're not all that crazy when you see their lips moving, just having a random conversation with themselves. Now, what did you actually keep from a memorabilia point of view? Is there anything from that game besides your memories and certainly the article that you walked away with and still have?
1: Well, I think what happened was I wrote the article, and then I thought maybe I'd make it longer and turn it into a book. I think it's probably the longest book on about 7 minutes on the pitcher's mound that's ever been written. So I wrote down every single emotion that crossed mind, what it felt like to. I mean, there's triumph of getting the first two batters out, then the despair of beginning to lose the control, and the whole thing turning into a nightmare. And there was just enough in there to write a book about it, and it got nice reviews in the Times and the Herald Tribune of the day. So it was really, really the start of that whole participatory career of mine.
0: Well, it was a great concept. Do you remember how the players treated you that day, before and or after?
1: Well, I remember Billy Martin was sort of helped me through it in a way, but most of them were sort of, they had no idea really who I was, and was sort of a preliminary to the game itself. So I don't think any of those players did I really have a conversation with. It was as if I'd been sort of dropped onto the pitcher's mound from space. Because they didn't really know who I was, why I was there.
0: Now, you've edited Home Run, which I thought was absolutely fascinating, to gather up the stories that the way you did and certainly introducing them the way you did. Why do you think we're so fascinated? Is the Home Run still the biggest sports moment there is?
1: Well, I've heard ball players talk about this. I suppose the most exciting moment is the triple.
0: Mm-hmm.
1: Bob Foster, I think, mentioned that. And because the home run is majestic and all that, but it only lasts for, 4 or 5 seconds, whereas the triple, the suspense goes on while the fellow circles the base, and maybe the ball is going to arrive at third base at the same time he does. So that's probably the most exciting thing about hitting would be the triple, I would think.
0: But do you think the home run is about as American as it can be in terms of I'm better than you and I'm going to show my strength and I'm going to show my power? And there just seems to be something about even the book Home Run would kind of signify that. There aren't many things in sports that you could actually have this many writers write this many things.
1: Yeah, I don't think you would have a book called Triples.
0: Exactly.
1: No, it's the ultimate. I mean, the ball goes out of the park. It's a triumph of power, as you put it, and skill, and of course when it happens, which is what the book Home Run is really about. It's about well, part of it anyway, are famous home runs.
0: And what does it do to the people who are involved in those moments?
1: Well, it's of course delightful for the team that whose member hits the home run, and disastrous. I mean, same thing with fans. You know, I can remember I was going to college at the time, but my mother was in Grand Central Station when Bobby Thompson hit his shot heard around the world. And she described to me what it was like seeing men throwing their hats in the air with triumph. But, of course, half the people in Grand Central Station presumably wanted to throw their hats into the ground. I mean, the Brooklyn Dodger people. So,
0: were you a Giants fan more than...
1: Yes, I was a Giant fan.
0: And you were in Cambridge at the time, correct, when that home run...
1: Yeah, and I heard it over the Armed Services Radio.
0: So you heard Russ Hodges?
1: Sorry?
0: You heard Russ Hodges calling?
1: I did hear Russ Hodges. The Giants win the pennant. In fact, I was playing bridge at the time with friends at a card table, and I could barely hear what was going on. I heard him say that and realized what had happened, and I fell backwards in my chair, and my foot hit the bottom of the card table. Cards were... I think people I was playing with thought I was nuts.
0: To be that excited about something that was happening that many miles away.
1: I'm not sure they even knew that I was listening to the game.
0: Well, there you go. Now, you've had a chance, and I have as well, to speak to Ralph Branca. Ralph Branca once said something that I thought was very interesting. He is the more curious of the two in that Thompson-Branca conversation. Is he not? Is he? you almost think that he's more of the story when you talk about the personality part of that story, correct?
1: Well, I talked to him a couple of years ago when I was doing a book on Henry Aaron, Matter of Record, it's called. And I thought it'd be interesting to talk to pitchers. I mean, I talked to, who was it that gave the pitch that, through the pitch that he hit?
0: Al Downing.
1: Yeah, Al Downing. And, of course, that home run was, it wasn't really important in terms of winning a pennant or anything like that. But I did talk to Ralph Branca, and he told me that when he and Bobby Thompson went off to a dinner or something like that together, at one of those gala dinners, that people tended to look at him more than they did Bobby Thompson. And his notion was that they looked at someone who had survived something as appalling as that. They sort of, you know, he was the survivor, and mm-hmm. they were somehow more fascinated by him than by Bobby Thompson, who hit the home run. That one could survive such an extraordinary, horrifying moment.
0: And I think it's probably easy to assume, if we've had any kind of triumph in our own lives, what Bobby Thompson felt like. But you take any downtime that we might have had as individuals and you multiply it by the whole world watching, especially the Mecca, New York City, and I think we would be more curious about how Ralph Branca was doing.
1: Well said.
0: Well, Mr. Plimpton, home run, fascinating. Out of my league, it begins the whole trek that you actually made, Paper Lion and others. Now, is it true, though, in Paper Lion, did they try to present you? I'm trying to remember. I saw the movie so many years ago. Did they try to present you as an actual quarterback as opposed to what was happening in this all-star appearance of yours?
1: No, I think for a while the players, they were just as startled as the players in the Yankee Stadium. They had no idea who I was. It was this mysterious rookie who kept a notepad in his helmet, you know, rookie with a bad memory. And, of course, I was there to write down notes and to get a sense of what it was like to be with the team. After a while, with the Detroit Lions, of course, I got to know them all. In fact, two of them, Alex Karras and John Gordy, were ushers at my wedding, became great friends, and I still see them. Whereas I don't know any of those people that played in the Yankee Stadium because I went in there, as I was saying earlier, as if I'd been dropped from space just to do this stint on the mound, and then it was removed. I never saw them again. I mean, it was much more like a nightmare. Ernest Hemingway read about this. I sent him sort of hoped he would do a foreword or something. He was a friend, and I sent it to him, and he wrote that quote, which is on the cover, about the it's the dark side of the moon of Walter Mitty,
0: mm-hmm.
1: meaning that I'd hoped to do much better, but instead it was this abyss of terror.
0: Now, we didn't even mention Sid Finch, and I know the story. Everybody who listens to this show certainly does. Can I just ask you in the brief version of it, what was the impetus? Because I know it became a book, The Curious Case of Sid Finch, and I know it was expanded outside that article. For Sports Illustrated, was this something that you came up with, or was this something that was a collaborative effort? You said, hey, if this, let's see what happens on April 1st.
1: No, originally they wanted me to do a sort of a factual piece on practical jokes and hijinks in professional sports. And I worked on it, I don't know, maybe for 2 or 3 weeks. And I also got the help of some of the Sports Illustrated stringers, you know, from mm-hmm. around the world. And I finally went in to see Mark Mulvoy, who was the managing editor at the time, and said, Mark, there's not very much here. And he looked at me and said, well, then do your own, which was a remarkable request because it meant that I could do my own April Fool's joke.
0: Mm-hmm.
1: And I remember there was a sleet storm going on at the time, and I walked out in it with my without my coat, so excited to have this chance to put together some sort of an April Fool's story. And the first thing that crossed my mind, of course, was that it was going to be an April Fool's issue, April 1, that therefore was close to the baseball season. And almost immediately, there popped into my mind this notion of a super pitcher who could throw the ball well over 150 or 60 miles an hour. Of course, the fastest anybody's ever thrown is about 103 or 4. Mm-hmm. And that this fellow, therefore, had to be a foreigner, because if someone like that in America came along, you'd know about him from Babe Ruth ball or high school or whatever. And suddenly into my mind, as I was walking in this sleet storm, came the idea of an English, young Englishman who'd gone to the Himalayas to look for his father, who had perished there in an airplane crash, and that he been taken in by a monastery where they practice a science called Lumgumpa, which actually exists. It's a they sort of work up this internal heat, and they can sit on a snowbank and melt it sitting there. And in more extravagant cases, they can stand on a reed of grass, I remember, a blade of grass, even turn themselves into pagodas. And it comes from the originator of this is a Saint Milarepa. And I knew just a little bit about all of this. And so I had about 3 weeks to put the thing together so it could appear on April 1st. And Sid Finch, I had a character called Sid Finch, who had two D's to honor Siddhartha. And Finch turned out, I didn't know this at the time, but turned out in the Oxford English Dictionary to mean small lie. So just by luck, it turned out to be an interesting, rather correct title. And of course, it fooled an awful lot of people. They got hundreds and hundreds of letters and great anguish in the country, delight by Mets fans.
0: It was one of the great, let me sit down and write a letter to a magazine, which a lot of people probably hadn't done. Certainly sports fans might not be the type to pick something up, but I mean, it was an avalanche of mail. Was there not for this one?
1: Yeah, I think it was 2,500 letters. There was one guy who wrote a letter saying he was very much aggrieved by this story. I don't know why. He was really furious. He not only canceled his subscription to Sports Illustrated, but to Time and Life, all the other loose magazine publications. He was furious.
0: Well, he took this one a little seriously. Now, true or false, sir, as we finish up, did you leave clues in the story? Do I remember that correctly, that whether it was the first letter of paragraphs or...
1: Yeah, what do they call those things? The management did that. I didn't have any clues in there at all, except some of the some of it was so silly. I thought people would guess immediately. I mean, the guy played the French horn in the bath, and all sorts of strange idiosyncratic characteristics. So, I assumed that people would take it for a joke anyway. But the management felt they should be more of a hint. So, if you look at the article, the first letter and the subtitles spells out "Happy April Fool's Joke" or something. "Happy April Fool's mm-hmm. Day."
0: Well, the funniest part to me was the pictures, actually showing a cage of some sorts with covered up so nobody could see him. And I just thought that was very funny. And as you said, I certainly didn't fall for it, but I thought the piece, the fact that you went to that length, and it was Sports Illustrated. I think if you would have done this in certain other publications, it wouldn't have garnered this type of attention. But the fact that Sports Illustrated was put out and then it was accompanied by some of those pictures, you certainly hit it.
1: The pictures really made it work. In fact, I remember going to a meeting about all of this, and I hadn't seen the photographs that were taken. They picked a guy, he was a school teacher from Chicago, and he looked like the character I'd written about. Long neck, a huge foot, because my character pitched without shoes or with one bare foot. And this guy happened to have been in the, was a friend of the photographer. They'd been together in Pakistan. So they had pictures of him on a camel and backgrounds that looked like Tibet, all of that. And he was a wonderful looking guy. I still keep in touch with him. And it was the pictures that made the thing work. If you read the article without the pictures, it doesn't have quite the impact.
0: Well, Mr. Plimpton, you've done so much. I just, again, for a baseball-driven show, we wanted to talk to you about these two events. And last thing for you, if you actually gathered some of those players 1959, and you had a throw against them, the Hank Aarons and the Willie Mays, how do you think you'd do today?
1: I don't think I'd get the ball on the plate, on it.
0: We might have to shorten up 60 feet, 6 inches?
1: I think perhaps to 30 feet, yeah. Then I get him then.
0: Well, Mr. Plimpton, thank you very much for your time. I know you're so busy. Appreciate it very much. I know the listeners will as well. Congratulations on all you've done, by the way. It's been fascinating to follow some of the track. I certainly will not put myself in the league of a guy who's read everything you've done, whether it's Paris Review and others. I'm not quite intelligent enough to maybe go to that level, but I certainly know the things that you've ventured into in the world of sports have been very entertaining, to say the least.
1: Well, it's very nice of you to say.
0: Thanks very much for your time today.
1: Okay.
0: Mr. Plimpton, have a great day.
1: Right.
0: Thank you.
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9: Hey, it's Nick Cellini here with Tom, the Honest Car Guy, and Chris, who came all the way in from Kansas City to buy a car from Tom. How did this all happen?
10: Well, I'm a loyal 680 The Fan listener for a long time. When we moved to Kansas City, I never stopped. So I was checking out the app and heard Tom's commercial on the radio and wanted to come down and give him a shot, see if they can give me a deal on a truck, and they did.
9: Can you tell the folks, Kansas City here, doesn't matter how easy the process is?
10: Absolutely. 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
2: Welcome back to Hardball, everybody. Just one more segment to go before we go over to 6-8 game day with Barrett Salee and Steve West. We're going to finish it up with a former St. Louis Cardinal, also has ties to Atlanta. This is Marty Marion, the former Georgia Tech Yellow Jacket. He sat down with Chris Domino. Have a little conversation on right here on Hardball.
0: Let's talk to a gentleman who's got a multitude of World Series rings. He was a star for the St. Louis Cardinals, the 1944 MVP in the National League, as a matter of fact. He joins us today. His name is Marty Marion. The defensive shortstop of the 40s is what he's been called. Mr. Marion, how you doing tonight?
11: Fine, Chris. Nice talking to you.
0: Nice talking to you, sir. Now, you were born in Richburg, South Carolina, correct?
11: I was born in Richburg, South Carolina. Moved to Atlanta, Georgia when I was 9 months old. Lived all my life in Atlanta until I came to St. Louis in 1940.
0: Now, how did the Cardinals actually find you here in Atlanta, sir, to sign you to that contract?
11: See, I was a sensation at Tech High. Our high school team there in Atlanta. We won the state championship 4 years in a row while I was there. And the Cardinals were holding a tryout camp in Rome, Georgia, in 1936, I guess it was, 35 or 36. And some of the boys in Atlanta got together and said, let's go up to this tryout camp, and which I did. And the Cardinals were holding this camp, and they invited me to St. Louis the same year to see what the Major League ballpark looked like. And I went there, and they decided they'd like to have me, so I signed a contract with them.
0: Now, were there any other teams, sir, bidding for your services?
11: Nope, just the Cardinals.
0: And what did it cost the St. Louis Cardinals to get a contract signed by Marty Marion back then, sir?
11: You won't believe this, but they gave me $500.
0: And how rich did you think you were when you came back to Atlanta?
11: Well, I did pretty good in my younger days in baseball. Matter of fact, I was the highest paid rookie they ever brought from the minor leagues to the major leagues in 1940. And I made a whopping sum of $5,000 that particular time, Chris. So I was flying high.
0: Now, let me ask you this, sir. Atlanta, obviously in 1935, 36, you're playing high school ball and you go to this tryout.
11: Mm-hmm.
0: There's really only a limited number of major league teams. How did you follow baseball as a young man? Was it through something like the Sporting News or the radio?
11: No, I didn't follow baseball to major leagues. I followed the Atlanta Crackers. The Atlanta Crackers was in the Southern League when mm-hmm. I was a kid.
0: Now, were they playing at Ponce de Leon Park at that point?
11: Ponce de Leon Park, yes. that's where I was. I didn't get to see very many games, you know, because the only games I got to see, we snuck over the fence, you know, and got into the ballpark that way. And when we were going to high school, that was about the only way we got in the ballpark. And over at Grand Field, we used to try to get in there for the football games.
0: Mm-hmm.
11: We were always trying to see the athletes play, but we didn't have any money to go in the ballpark.
0: Now, you make it to the big club in April of 1940, but I must ask, in the minor leagues, those first few years that you're playing in the minor leagues, certainly when you talk about camps, a lot of guys of note, big names, guys who were known nationally, you'd see them, I'm assuming, in camp. What was your first impression being 18, 19 years old and seeing some of the big stars of the major leagues?
11: Well, I tell you, in 1936, the Cardinals signed my contract to a minor league club in Huntington, West Virginia, which was Class C baseball, and that was what they called the Mid-Atlantic League. Huntington, West Virginia, and Johnstown, and Daytona, and all those towns around there. So I spent that season in Class D ball. And then the next year, I went to Rochester, New York, where it was Triple A baseball, which is just on the Major League Baseball. Mm-hmm. And I spent 3 years in Rochester before coming into the big leagues in 1940. But a couple of years, I went to spring training with the St. Louis Cardinals themselves in Florida, you know. So I had a little taste of minor league baseball and big league baseball pretty quickly.
0: Now, who was playing in front of you at shortstop for those 3 years that you were in Rochester? Who was who had your spot waiting for you?
11: In the minor leagues, I don't know who played with me in the minor leagues before me, because they have, you know, players coming and going so much in the minor leagues when you have a farm system. But my first year in the major leagues in St. Louis with the Cardinals, the last good shortstop they had was a guy named Leo DeRocha. He was the and then there's about 2 or 3 years where they had a bunch of different shortstops, and they were looking for a shortstop for a long time before I got there. But once I got there, I kind of took over the job and kept it for about 12 years.
0: Well, yes, you did. Now, let me ask you something. You're 6'2", and by shortstop standards, you had to be huge compared to other guys in baseball at that point.
11: Yes, they wanted everybody asked me that question. How could you play shortstop when you were so tall? I said, well, I could bend over just as was anybody else, you know.
0: How good was your arm, sir?
11: I had a great arm. I was a cocky ball player, and I knew I could do the job, and it's what it kind of takes sometimes. And don't forget, when you have a fantastic team, which you people have had in Atlanta for so many years, you're kind of spoiled down there, I guess, because you've had so many championships. But it takes 25 players to make a good team, as you know.
0: You must have had some long arms, because you got a nickname pretty quickly.
11: Well, I had a nickname called the Octopus, Mr. Shortstop, Slats, and a couple more.
0: Now, we got to mention, you're 6'2", 170 pounds. That's where Slats would come from.
11: That's where Slats came from.
0: Now, what was your experience? Do you remember walking onto the field that first day with that nice white Cardinals uniform on you?
11: Yeah, my first experience, see, I spent 4 years in the minor leagues, so I had pretty good experiences coming into the major leagues. I knew what it was all about.
0: Mm-hmm. How excited were you that first day, though, when you got to put on the big league club uniform?
11: Oh, just another game?
0: Oh, okay.
11: Yeah, I didn't, a lot of people ask you that same question. Does the crowd bother you when you play? Do you look up at the crowd or anything? You know what, Chris? When you start playing the ball game, you don't even know the crowd's up there.
0: Yeah, you better actually be paying attention to what it is you have to do, or else you're not going to look too good.
11: That's what you do most of the time.
0: Now, what did you think of Major League pitching when you got up there?
11: Well, you know what? I suppose it was good. Everybody says what was the best pitcher, the worst pitcher, and all that kind of stuff when you was in the Major Leagues, but kind of funny, as they all looked about alike to me, and they're all pretty tough to hit.
0: Now, what about playing shortstop? Were there certain guys, we've talked about it on this show. My dad always said, Willie McCovey and Dick Allen hit the ball as hard as anybody he's ever seen. Who were some of the guys that when you were playing shortstop, maybe you take that half step back because you knew they were going to consistently hit the ball pretty hard?
11: I didn't find any differences. Matter of fact, the harder to hit the ball, the easier it was to catch. The ball that gave me the most trouble was those dribblers, you know, the guys hit it off the end of the bat or something like that. Hitting a ball, when it is hit hard, it comes very true to you. So I enjoyed playing against anybody that hit the ball hard.
0: And less time to think, probably, too, which is a good thing as a shortstop.
11: Well, you don't really kind of think about that thing. You see the ball hit, you go get it and throw the guy at first base.
0: Now, you had a chance to play in a bunch of World Series in the 1940s. We'll talk about that MVP season in 1944 in a second.
11: Uh-huh.
0: What do you remember about your first World Series?
11: Yeah, the World Series against the Yankees in 1942. We played the Yankees, and they were supposed to beat us, but we beat them. And everybody always asked me what was my greatest thrill in baseball, and I always say my first World Series, and that was against the New York Yankees, and it was quite a thrill. And when you play the Yankees and you play in New York, and the Yankee Stadium is kind of very important and very different. And I understand, and I saw in the morning paper where they're selling all the old seats that used to be in the Yankee Stadium.
0: Yes, sir.
11: I'd like to buy one myself.
0: Well, they're selling about 1,000 of them because you understand that even as a major leaguer, that Yankee Stadium's a little bit different.
11: It is a little different. It's quite impressive to play there.
0: Now, obviously, there was no interleague play there. When you get to Yankee Stadium for the first time, could you actually feel that? And then let me ask you, we're talking about the New York Yankees, and you said, as a lot of people would have, the Yankees were supposed to beat you.
11: Right.
0: Was there a talk amongst the players of the Cardinals, let's not get intimidated, let's just go play baseball and we'll be fine?
11: No. Funny thing about that club, we didn't think anybody could beat us.
0: Mm-hmm.
11: That was the best Cardinal team I ever played on, and it was a magnificent team. And it really wasn't a team with a lot of stars or anything. It was just a fine, well-rounded ball club that could do most everything, and we had a lot of determination. We won an awful lot of games late in the year and late in the ball game, you know, in the eighth or ninth inning. So a matter of fact, I can remember I told one of our players one day, I said, let's get this thing over with. I'd like to get that check from the World Series and go home quick. And they said, don't do that. That'll cause us bad luck. But we were very confident in winning that. And we beat them, 4-1? Yeah, that's right.
0: And it was the first time the Yankees had been beaten the World Series.
2: All right, that's going to do it for this edition of Hardball. There is Chris D'Amato's conversation with Marty Marion, the former St. Louis Cardinal. Coming up next, we got 680 Game Day with Barrett Salee and Steve Westcott leading up to first pitch for the Braves and Cardinals at 7:15 right here on your home of the Braves, the Fan, 680-937 FM. 680 Game Day coming up next.
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19: 1-0, and Olsen drives one high in the air to deep left field. This has got a chance. That one takes off.

0: walking you right up to today's broadcast. 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
1: Welcome into the 680 The Fan Studios right here in the Battery Atlanta. We are leading you up to game two between the Braves and the Cardinals. 7:15 first pitch from Busch Stadium. Barrett Salee and Chris Domino's out. The legend Steve West joining me here on 680 Game Day, as well as the network show coming up in about 45 minutes. Westy, it's a pleasure to have you here. It is a privilege to have you here with me on 680 Game Day this afternoon.
2: And it's an honor for me to be here covering the Atlanta Braves once again. And haven't done this in the past, the wrap-up show, been on the network several times where needed. I remember after Game 2 of the NL Divisional Series against the Dodgers back in 2013 at Turner Field. And the Braves had a flight to catch, get out to the West Coast. Absolutely crazy environment there. Beat LA. And Ben and the boys had to board the bus for the West Coast. So I'm on there with Jay Howell doing the post-game show on the network there. So anytime I can be on a Braves network, it is a great, great day for me. And as I said, an honor to do this and be with you here today, Barrett.
1: Well, I appreciate that. And it's been a wild season. And there have been some ups and downs. And we thought we were going to get some offense going in July. And there have been some great games in July. The Braves have scored six or more runs four times. That matches their entire output for the month of June. And then yesterday happens. You have the 2 hour and 45 minute rain delay. We've been bothered by rain. I think we had three rain delay shows over the course of an 8 day stretch. And it just felt like last night there was the rain delay in the fourth. And Chris Sale even said it. They knew what was coming. And Chris Sale's words after the game, they knew what was coming. They probably shouldn't have started the game to begin with, but that's not Chris's decision. So I think when you watch and kind of go back, Chris Sale was flying through those first three innings. He was at a pace to try to get this thing in 5.5 innings, and it didn't happen. And ultimately, after that rain delay, it just felt like everybody was flat. It just felt like everybody was flat. You score the one run, and then it felt like at that point, you just kind of got tired. Everybody just kind of got tired, and there was nothing of note to speak of. Even Crooks, the home run, we felt going in to the seventh inning, we were probably going to go to extra innings and be here till 3 o'clock in the morning.
2: But that's not how it worked out. Look, I get it. The club and Major League Baseball feel like they have a responsibility to make every effort to get the game in for the fans that show up at the ballpark. And while it's not to the same degree as the Atlanta Braves being a regional team, the Cardinals, in their own way, are a regional team. That part of Missouri, Southern Illinois, Western Kentucky, Western Tennessee, that's Cardinal country. Yeah. So folks come, like they do to Atlanta, from Alabama, from the Carolinas, from East Tennessee, from South Georgia. Mm-hmm. They come a long way to those games. So I get it. They're trying to make every effort that they can to get those fans what they came to see, which is Major League Baseball. But you're right. It doesn't take a rocket scientist to look at the weather radar and see what was in the offing down the line. And tough. And again, for Chris Sale, the guy can't buy a break, right? There's no shame being a scoreless game in a fourth inning, but because of the weather, he's not around to get a decision one way or the other. And of course, Chris Sale, 9-6 this year, and for the 10th time, he is an all-star. One of only 11 pitchers in the history of Major League Baseball to be selected as a starting pitcher, to be selected as an all-star 10 times, but just can't buy a break once again. And last night, it wasn't the lack of hitting. We didn't have enough of a game for that to be the problem. Last night, it was the weather.
1: Yeah, and that was only the second no decision he's had. It's crazy. He's 9-6. He's only had two no decisions, and that one, I think you could chalk up to the weather, but he was cruising. He was cruising. Five strikeouts, struck out the side in the second. Like I said, you could tell that he was moving a little faster than normal, knowing that this game, you know, might be delayed by weather. And now we're sitting here two games from the All-Star break, but you had to use your bullpen a lot yesterday. Victor Maderos was awesome. That guy is going to be around for a little while. His electric stuff. In fact, Walt Weiss said after the game that he was pumped to see Victor Maderos, a guy who really has been sort of bouncing all around. He came up earlier this year. I think he had one appearance, went back down. He went two innings, and he looked great. But then now you got to go through Didier. You got to go through, you know, some of these guys, Tyler Kenley. So now you're sitting here two games from the All-Star break with the short bullpen and pitchers and Ronaldo Lopez and J.R. Richie, who don't exactly have the length that you might need to get to, you know, that, you know, eighth inning guy Dylan Lee straight into Russell Iglesias.
2: Yeah, when I talk about tough luck, as you said, Medeiros would have been in position for his first major league win had mm-hmm. that 1-0 lead held up after Yaz doubles and Austin Riley plates him with the single there, but it once again was not to be.
1: No, it was unfortunate, but this is another day. We have two more against the St. Louis team that today is throwing Matthew Liberatore. We'll get to the pitching matchup in just a bit, but Ronaldo Lopez has looked good, so things are still set up for this Braves team to close out the first half of the season in style. All right, well, with that, let's get to the starting lineups.
0: Time for your starting lineups.
1: All right, for the Cards, leading off at second base is J.J. Weatherholt. Batting second and doing the catching is Ivan Herrera. Batting third and playing first base is Alec Burleson. Batting fourth, the right fielder, Jordan Walker. Batting fifth and playing left field is Lars Nootbaar. Batting sixth and playing shortstop is Mason Wynn. Batting seventh, the designated hitter, Brian Torres. Batting eighth and playing third base is Blaze Jordan. And batting ninth in center field is Nathan Church. For the Braves, leading off in center field is Michael Harris II. Batting second and playing second is Ozzie Albies. Batting third and playing first base is Matt Olson. Batting fourth, the designated hitter, Drake Baldwin. Batting fifth and playing left field is Mauricio Dubon. Batting sixth at third base is Austin Riley. Batting seventh in right field is Eli White. Batting eighth and doing the catching is Joey Bart. And batting ninth at shortstop is Jorge Mateo. They'll be behind Ronaldo Lopez. So, Westy, some bad news today. A lot of moving parts with this roster all over the place, but Yaz placed on the 10-day injured list with left elbow inflammation. Brewer Hicklin up, a right-handed pitcher. James Karacek back down. Owen Murphy called up to Atlanta, and Jose Azokar sent to, or outrighted Jose Azokar to Gwinnett. Oh, and also AJ Smith-Shawver's pitching today with Gwinnett. A lot of moving parts, but Yaz going on the injured list really hurts because he started to come along. He had that grand slam 2 days ago. He had the double that set up the first, only scoring opportunity, I guess I should say. Austin Riley knocked him in. Great to see Austin knock him in, but Yaz being out right when things started to look like they were turning around.
2: Yeah, it's a tough break because, as you said, he's been coming around here. Now, you were mentioning a moment ago about the deal with the pitching last night and having to go so deep into the bullpen in game one of a series. And it's not just for the Braves, it's also for the Cardinals. They were affected by this as well. It's a tough deal both ways, but with the All-Star break coming up, I think both squads can take solace in the fact that, okay, we've just got to get through the next two games, yeah, and then we'll have some time off. Because if you were in the middle of a stretch of playing nine games and in 10 days, this is the kind of thing that could mess you up for the better part of a week. It's not going to be a day at the beach. It's not going to be easy, but at least there is the knowledge that after these next two games, there will be time off for the All-Star break.
1: Yeah, and Robert Suarez should be back, maybe not right after the All-Star break, but shortly thereafter. And it does make me wonder, and I've been thinking about this really since, you know, about a month ago when we started to consistently hear, hey, there are three guys down in the bullpen or two guys down in the bullpen today. It's clear that Walt Weiss has the long term, the view of the rest of the season when using his relievers, when using his starters. Chris Sale's got 2 days off, 3 days off here and there, but it does feel like he's been very conservative with a lot of these pitchers. I wonder, after the All-Star break, is that sort of the line of delineation where you do start to see maybe a little bit more consistency with players not being down? Because it does feel like, to me, if Dylan Lee's gone two straight days, he's probably not going to pitch for two straight days. That is, I think, it's nice to do that now, but I think as the season goes on, you might see that change and a little bit more usage of some of the guys you trust more than maybe some others.
2: Well, they've really had to manage this staff since spring training. When the pitchers started going down right and left, and at one point you and I were wondering, okay, are they going to have enough to fill out a five-man starting rotation back in spring training?
1: Yeah.
2: And then guys started coming back, and it's like, well, wait a minute, we might have too much depth here. We might have too many starters here, but it's a good problem to have because you have Raylo, because you have others that can go between the pen and starting. Grant Holmes comes to mind as well. Now, again, you're getting to the All-Star break here, but it's a different calculus. And whereas you started out the season, as we said earlier, you're playing 667 ball, you got a 9.5 game lead, you can look at things a little bit differently, perhaps. But now you've got the Phillies and the Marlins that are in the mix here. The Nationals are no slouch either. And so you've got to manage and use that staff very carefully in order to be in the best position come trade deadline, come September 1st, come down the stretch, to be there when the postseason bids are awarded or when the divisional crowns take place and the wild card comes out. You want to be in that position. And to do that, they're going to have to manage this staff in whatever shape or form it takes post All-Star or trade deadline very, very carefully to get to the finish line.
1: One of those guys that's going to be a big part of it is Ronaldo Lopez. He's going today. He's given up 3 earned runs over his last 3 starts. That, to me, that is the most important part of Raylo, is that I think it's fair to say he was not happy that he went to the bullpen, and no one's going to be, but I think he was more visibly outwardly frustrated. He goes back there. He has a pretty good couple of games. There was a couple of clunkers in there too, but now coming back, 3 earned runs over his last 3 starts. His velocity is up more than a mile per hour since that first one when it was a little sketchy, but now he's sitting there with a .226 opponent batting average. I'm not saying this is Raylo from 2 years ago. It's not. Raylo 2 years ago was sub 2 ERA. But he looks a lot more like that guy than the guy that was in the starting rotation in the first couple months of the season.
2: Well, you remember over the course of Raylo's career, going back to the days with the Nationals, when he came up, he was a hard-throwing starter. Then he went to the pen primarily. Then he came to Atlanta, and it was, okay, you're going to be a hard thrower coming out of the bullpen, but in spring training, you're going to have every opportunity to grab that number 5 starter spot, which he did, and seize the opportunity. And then injuries, then back to the bullpen, then back to the starting rotation. So I think it's a good luxury for the Braves to have. I know Raylo sees himself at this stage of his career as being a starter, and as you said, maybe the happiest about going back to the pen. But it's a luxury, in my opinion, to have a guy like him, to have a guy like Holmes and others that can do one or the other or both. Because you get down to the postseason, staffs are going to be condensed. You're going to see everybody's best 3 starting pitchers. All of a sudden, the bullpens are deeper. You're seeing guys who are ordinarily starters or spot starters now coming out of the pen. It can all add up to a winning combination for the postseason. But first, you've got to get there. It goes back to my point of they've got to manage, load manage. I know that's a dirty phrase, but they've got to load manage what they've got on this staff to the trade deadline and afterwards.
1: And one guy that might be a big part of that as well is AJ Smith-Shawver. He's pitching for the Stripers today. That is his, I believe, 3rd rehab start. So he might be a part of this as well. So I think for the Braves, you still have reinforcements coming. So we'll obviously update you on AJ Smith-Shawver and what he was able to do in the wrap-up show a little bit later this evening. Matthew Liberatore going for the Cards, 4-6, a 5.34 ERA. Westy, we saw him a couple starts ago, and my goodness, the dude looked like Cy Young.
2: He started out shaky, and I really thought the Braves had a chance to get to him in that game he pitched in Atlanta. If you recall, 4 of the first 7 Braves hitters went to a 3-ball count. He didn't throw a first pitch strike until Joey Bart in the 2nd inning. I think he was hitting 8th or 9th in order that night. They had a chance to get to him early is what I'm saying.
1: Yeah.
2: Didn't get to him early. He struck out the side one of those early innings. I think it was the 3rd. And then he really settled in for what, an 8 or 9 strikeout performance.
1: 9 strikeouts against the Braves.
2: And this was a guy who kind of had his back against the wall. I talked with a member of the St. Louis media when I was down at one of the World Cup watch parties. And he was saying that it was possible that night that Liberatore could have been pitching for his place in this St. Louis rotation. He got it done. He's had 1 start since then, not as sharp in that outing, but the Braves now will see him for the 2nd time here, once in each series.
1: Well, it'll be a fun one. It'll be a fun one this afternoon. And of course, we'll have the keys to the game coming up after the break. You're listening to the 680 Game Day. 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And there, your commercial break just got shorter. 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
1: 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Of course, we'll have it here on 680 The Fan. Ben and Nick will be on the call. 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
1: All right, Westy, my key is very easy. Give us some length, Ronaldo Lopez. I need six innings. Now, he was limited to about three in his first game. He got up to five last time. I think the number that Walt said was he wanted to keep it about 70 to 75. Now, he's full go. Nobody pitches more than 100 pitches now anyway. So give us six innings. Save the bullpen for tomorrow, a little bit anyway. Maybe if the Braves get a big lead, you can use some of those back-end guys. Maybe Owen Murphy comes in. He just got called up. Maybe Owen Murphy comes in and finishes things off.
2: Can I give you one key to the game?
1: Yes, absolutely.
2: Austin Riley.
1: Okay.
2: With his RBI last night, 12 RBI now in 17 games played at Busch Stadium, and he's batting 340. Okay? Cardinal fans must have looked up at that scoreboard last night, saw that batting average at 208, and wondering if there was like some sort of mistake. But he came through last night, gave the Braves their only lead of the game. I need Austin Riley to be Austin Riley, as he usually is at Busch Stadium in St. Louis.
1: There we go. Those are the keys to the game. Now I get to ask you the pop quiz question. Here is that question.
13: Pop quiz, hot shot.
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1: All right, Westy, you are an encyclopedia of sports knowledge. I'm going to ask you to give me All-Star Game MVPs since the year 2000. Don't have to pick the year. You just blurt out names. Whoever you think has won an All-Star MVP since the year 2000. That is what I will ask you next segment. Are you prepared, sir?
2: Not at all for that. No, not at all.
1: Now you know how I feel when Domino asked me, hey, give me the cleanup batter for the New York Yankees in each World Series from the years 1939 to 2000. I don't want to. There is no answer for that.
2: I think I would do better giving you all-star MVPs from the 70s, 80s, and 90s, but recently, I'm not so sure.
1: It's a pretty predictable list. 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We'll do that. 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
4: Welcome back. Wrapping things up here on 680 Game Day. Ford leadoff show coming your way at 6 and first pitch from Busch Stadium, 7:15. Ben Ingram and Nick Green will be on the call. We'll get Diamond Notes in just a second, but first, we have to reset the pop quiz, Westy, because sometimes, you know, there's so much going on. Chris is so excited about Diamond Notes that we have to remind the people. I will ask you, since I never get to ask the questions, except yesterday when Hanover was here. All-Star Game MVPs since the year 2000. You will have to answer that in just a second. But first, let's get some Diamond Notes.
3: It's time for Domino's Diamond Notes.
5: All right, the Miami Marlins have been a big surprise.
4: They have.
5: This season. Right there in the race here in the NL East. They've got two All-Stars for the first time since 2023. Let me ask you, who do you think the last time in 2023 the two All-Stars were?
4: You already told me, but I do know that one of them is a former Brave, and that is Jorge Soler.
5: Right.
4: And that's the other one is a pitcher, I believe, right?
5: Or no, Luis Arraez.
4: Luis Arraez,
5: so
4: that's
5: back
4: right.
5: in 2023.
4: I believe he got traded that year, too.
5: I believe you're right.
4: He did.
5: Otto Lopez, the shortstop for the Marlins, and Max Meyer, starting pitcher, are going to be going to the All-Star team. Lopez voted in by the players' ballot. He's hitting .341, 9 homers, 45 RBI, stolen 17 bases. Combined with Xavier Edwards at the top of that order, consistent contact guy and catalyst there, they've got something going up the middle in Miami. And Max Meyer, 9-1 record this season, .258 earned run average, 111 whip in 108 innings pitched here. His earned run averages the last three seasons, .750, .568, .473, .258 right now with a 9-1 record.
4: That'll work. The Marlins scare me. They run, they're efficient, they have guys that know their roles, they don't try to do too much. That team is scary, man.
5: American League, by the way, we were looking at this. 5 teams with winning records, 10 teams with losing records. The Tigers and, believe it or not, Red Sox have all of a sudden gotten hot, and the Red Sox now are within 2.5 games of the third and final wild card spot after having been given up for dead earlier. By the way, third and final wild card spot right now, Seattle, 47 up, 47 down. 500 record is all it might take in the American League.
4: That's crazy. And I'm really upset the Tigers are doing what they're doing, because it's not just Scooble. I want Casey Mize in Atlanta, because you're not going to have to give up a lot for him. But the Tigers being in it, or at least on the periphery, really changes the trade market coming up on August 3rd.
5: Yordan Alvarez, career home run number 200 last night, 455-foot shot at Globe Life Field in Arlington, the 30th of the year. He's the first AL player to get to 30. And Alvarez is the first Astro to have 4 consecutive 30 home run seasons since the great Jeff Bagwell, 2000 to 2003.
4: That's crazy. I would have guessed Altuve at some point. I would have guessed Altuve at some point. Maybe in the 2017 year, when maybe he was wearing a buzzer, maybe allegedly wearing a buzzer.
5: Right.
4: Allegedly.
5: Okay, yeah. But no, it's not since Bagwell back. Hunter Goodman, by the way, for the Rockies, 27th home run of the season. But so much for the Coors Field effect. Of his 27 home runs, 18 have come on the road.
4: That's interesting. And that means that Hunter Goodman, if they're going to trade him and try to get something in return, that's how you sell it. That's how you sell Hunter Goodman, if you're his agent, that he deserves not only money, but also you can get more from for him if you're in the the trade market for a good hitter.
5: We were talking about the

0: Marlins being a big surprise in the National League. How about the White Sox in the American League? They're in first place over the Guardians. Tight race there. But this is a team that lost, what, 220 games over the last two seasons? Tristan Peters, their young star, hits for the cycle last night. Seventh cycle in franchise history. He's the fifth player of all time to do it hitting out of the nine hole. And yes, he got two hits in one inning as part of finishing that cycle there. Tristan Peters, former Savannah Banana, is
1: yes,
0: that correct?
1: Yes, I believe that's right. He was just named to the All-Star team today as well.
0: How about that?
1: Yeah. So
0: that's your diamond notes.
1: I love it. That was very Domino-like.
0: Thank you.
1: That was very Domino-like. All right, I'm going to be Domino. I got this paper right here. All-Star Game MVPs since 2000. Mr. Steve West, you may begin.
0: Shohei Ohtani.
2: No.
0: Mike Trout.
1: He did it twice, 2014 and 2015.
0: I said Jeff Bagwell a moment ago.
2: No.
0: You said Jose Altuve.
2: No.
1: There is another Astro from that era on this, though.
0: I'm not going to go Astro. I'm going to go Derek Jeter, Yankees.
1: Year 2000, he did it.
0: Chipper Jones, Braves.
2: No.
0: Freddie Freeman, Braves or Dodgers.
2: No.
0: Dang.
1: It's a very predictable list based on eras. Based on the era, for all of these, you could probably pick a superstar's name, and he's probably going to be on this list.
0: I give up.
1: All right, you want to play Who's That Guy?
0: Who's That Guy?
1: All right, we'll go in chronological order. 2001. Matt Olson just became the man who has the most consecutive games played in Braves history.
0: 741.
1: That is correct. This guy has the most in all of Major League Baseball
0: history. Cal Ripken.
1: That is correct. 2001. 2002, there was not an All-Star game because it was a tie and Bud Selig, whatever. This man in 2003 played for the Braves briefly, but he is at or near the top of every Angels batting record.
0: The late Garrett Anderson.
1: That is correct. This man in 2004 was a member of the New York Yankees and very underrated, stole some bases. It was a huge deal when he signed with the Yankees. He was an international player and he became the toast of the town back in 2000. It was like 2002 when he came over. But 2004, you look at some of those Yankees teams in the mid-2000s, he is all over those record books. He's not American.
0: Suzuki?
2: No.
0: Not Kurt Suzuki.
1: Not Kurt Suzuki. His first name is also one of is Carlton Banks from Fresh Prince of Bel-Air. They share the same name in real life.
0: I give up.
1: Alfonso Ribeiro, Alfonso Soriano.
0: Ah.
1: All right, 2005, this man was a member of the Oakland Athletics. When you watch Moneyball, they fail to mention that this guy was playing shortstop for those teams, and he was pretty darn good.
0: I know this. I would have said Tim Hudson. If you hadn't said shortstop. Give me another hint.
1: Miguel Tejada.
0: Okay.
1: 2006, this man, one of the best hitters from that era, and nobody seems to talk about him. In the American League, you just mentioned that that Yordan Alvarez hit a home run in this team's park, but this park didn't exist back then. But this man in 2006 with the Texas Rangers, one of the more underappreciated hitters of this era. I think he won us a couple of batting titles. If you're not young, you are
0: old.
1: Okay, no. If you're not old, you are young. I just gave it away. Michael Young.
0: Okay.
1: 2007, this man came over from Japan, one of the best hitters of all time.
0: Played for the Mariners?
1: He did.
0: I'm drawing a blank on his name. I should know his name.
1: Ichiro Suzuki.
0: All right, Suzuki, that's where I was going, yeah.
1: 2008, this man played for the Braves for 1 year. It was not the 2008 season, but he was from South Georgia, a small town in South Georgia. Did a lot of damage for the team we are playing today in St. Louis. He was one of the best hitters of that era. It was Pujols, and this man, he was from Hayhira, Georgia. We did trade for him. He was a Brave for 1 year. I believe it was 2004.
0: It's not Wally Joyner.
1: It is not Wally Joyner. That was a little too early.
0: It's not Casey Kochman.
1: It is not Casey Kochman. That's a good pull right there. His first name is initials. It's not a regular name. It's initials. His first name.
0: Help me out.
1: His last name is Drew, and his first name would be
0: J.D. Drew.
1: That is correct. This one's tough. 2009, member of the Tampa Bay Rays. His first name and last name start with the same letter. Very fast, very underappreciated member of that 2009 Rays team that went to the World Series.
0: It's not Evan Longoria.
1: Evan Longoria. He's an outfielder, though. He batted leadoff for them for...
0: Help me out. Carl Crawford?
1: That is correct.
0: Oh, yeah.
1: 2010, member of the Atlanta Braves. Member of the Atlanta Braves at that time, one of the baby Braves that came up in that 2004-2005 era, did come back to play with the Braves in 2019 for one season at the end of his career.
0: McCann?
1: That's correct. In 2011, you're not a king, you're not a queen, you are a...
0: Joker?
1: No. Not more of the titles of the royal family. Not a king, not a queen.
0: A prince. Prince Fielder.
1: That's correct. 2012, this man was a Brave for a little bit. You know, back in the day, you used to have a man that delivered the white juice, like the milk to different families. You know, it's sort
0: the milkman.
1: Yeah, kind of the milkman. Very simple. 2 minutes. Dang, we got a lot to go. Melky Cabrera. I'll go ahead.
0: Okay,
1: that's a tough. Who's that guy? 2013, one of the best closers, maybe the best closer of all time.
0: Billy Wagner.
2: Oh, no, no.
0: Lee Smith.
2: Oh, no, no.
0: Bruce Sutter.
2: Oh, no, no.
1: Bruce Sutter. Mariano Rivera.
0: Okay, my bad.
1: You're never going to get Eric Hosmer or Robinson Cano. 2018, remember those Houston Astros that went to LSU, now is a member of the Chicago Cubs. He also did some time in Boston. Third baseman.
0: Help me out.
1: Alex Bregman.
2: Oh, no, no.
1: 2019, that's tough. Okay, 2021, his dad was also a very good player in the early 2000s for the Angels. He also came up with the Expos. This guy is still playing right now for a team north of border.
0: Vladimir Guerrero.
1: That is correct. 2022, this man is, he's known for hitting, his exit velocity is harder than any other player in Major League history. He also played for the Mariners back in the day under a different, I'm not the Mariners, the Marlins back in the day under a different first name. He was called Mike in Miami. He is now called something else.
0: Stanton.
2: That's correct.
1: 2023, Elias Diaz. I have no recollection of that. 2024, Jaron Duran. And then 2025, the MVP here last year in a home run derby or in a post All-Star game home run derby. He had three home runs out of three at-bats in extra time in the home run derby shootout.
0: I told you I was at the amphitheater in Nashville during the All-Star game.
1: You were. Kyle Schwarber was the MVP of last year's All-Star game.
0: By the way, very quickly, we're talking about Austin Riley and the 12 RBI in 17 games at Busch. Well-star, well-stat of the day.
1: There you go. Ford leadoff show coming next on 680 The Fan.
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1: And welcome into the Truist Studios right here in the Battery, Atlanta. We're leading up to game two between the Braves and the Cardinals. It was a late one last night, or should I say early this morning. Hopefully the boys slept fast. 7:15 first pitch. Ronaldo Lopez will be on the mound for the Braves. Matthew Liberatore for the Cardinals. We'll break down that pitching matchup. We'll have lineups. We'll have a conversation with Walt Weiss. We have a lot to get to over the course of the next 56 minutes and 38 seconds. Not a second more, not a second less. Chris Domino is out. The legend, Steve West, in the house. Steve, you're a veteran of these shows across the Braves Radio Network. How are you, my friend?
0: I am fantastic. Always an honor to be here with you on the Atlanta Braves Radio Network.
1: It's been a fun year. It's been an interesting year. And it's been a little bit of a rainy year, especially over the last 8 days, three rain delays over the course of the last 8 days. And then last night, the game lasted 2 hours and 33 minutes. The rain delay lasted 2 hours and 44 minutes. That's right. The rain delay lasted longer than the game. And of course, that ended in a 2-1 loss. Crooks hitting the home run in the bottom of the eighth for the Cardinals. Ultimately, that decided the game. It was one of those games where the chances were few and far between. The Cardinals came through and capitalized on just one more than the Braves could muster up. It was one of the more frustrating games for a lot of different reasons, due in large part to the fact that we didn't get out of here till 2:15.
0: Well, and the fact it was a chance for the Braves to put together a three-game winning streak for the first time since back in the month of May. So that goes by the boards as well. And as you said, a long night. You can bet on anything these days, mm-hmm. right? So I wonder if you could have gotten odds on the rain delay or a possible rain delay in a Major League Baseball game being longer than the time it took to play the game. Because if you made that bet last night, you won big time.
1: I'm sure there is. I'm sure you can find that somewhere. But before we continue, let's pause 10 seconds for station identification on the Atlanta Braves Radio Network.
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4: Fan.
1: All right, so Chris Sale said after the game, it was so unfortunate because Chris Sale was dealing. He went three innings, he struck out five, he struck out the side in the second. And he said after the game something that I think a lot of us were saying before the game. Everybody knew the rain was coming. It wasn't like it was a shock. And Chris was flat out said, we probably shouldn't have started that game, but that's not the decision that he makes. But unfortunately, wasted a pretty good start for Chris Sale. That's only the second no decision that he's had this year. And he looked like the real deal. And if you kind of go back and watch, and we kind of noticed it while the game was going on, he was working faster than normal. And I think it was because he knew, hey, we got to make this an official game because the rain's coming. And unfortunately, just couldn't get to that point.
0: Yeah, not his first rodeo. And it's a shame because in his last outing against the Mets, he also picked up the victory there, which was his first win since the 28th of May. So you'd like to see him get something going mm-hmm. In terms of getting the results for the effort. Very sharp last night, but again, tough luck with the rains coming in. Wouldn't figure in the decision.
1: Did have a little bit of a momentum there for a little bit. Mike Yastrzemski has the double. Austin Riley then knocks him in. So good to see Austin Riley come up big in a big spot. But then unfortunately, we find out today that Mike Yastrzemski is now on the 10-day injured list. We have a laundry list of transactions. Owen Murphy back up. Yaz on the 10-day injured list. Brewer Hicklin called up to take his spot. James Karinchak to AAA Gwinnett. Jose Azokar outrighted to AAA Gwinnett. And A.J. Smith-Shawver up with the Stripers with a rehab assignment today. But just brutal with Mike Yastrzemski. Seemed like he was getting back to that form. He hit the grand slam against Pittsburgh. He hits a double yesterday. Hit a couple of balls hard yesterday. But now he's on the shelf with an elbow injury.
0: Do you think the upcoming All-Star break may have figured in the timing to make this decision to put Yaz on the list?
1: Maybe. He had not complained about anything, but I think it might be one of those things where, okay, if Eli White's going to start today, which he is, we'll get to the lineups in just a bit, and maybe he's going to start the game on Sunday, maybe it is the right time to say, okay, something's been bothering you, let's just shut it down a little earlier and get things ready for game one coming back.
0: Yeah, let's bookend the All-Star break with a couple of extra days off. Maybe that helps for the home stretch.
1: Maybe. But it's unfortunate, though. Yaz was I think he's always been streaky. But it looked like he was catching a little bit of a heater right then. So, you know, it's unfortunate. And then really the bats just couldn't get going in the eighth and ninth inning. Braves had their chances. Two balls, one by Drake and one by Michael Harris the second, to the wall. And you look at some of these advanced stats, both of them, 24 out of 30 parks, they would have been home runs, except one of them was not Busch Stadium. In either instance.
0: Yeah, there was a foul ball that was a near mm-hmm. miss. There was a drive, as you said, to the center field wall, another to the right field wall, but just didn't get the lift and get out of the yard. Going back to what you were saying about the All-Star break a moment ago, you know, I'm thinking last night, if they get the win, that's three in a row. Maybe you got something going here. Maybe you take the series 2 out of 3. You win 4 out of 5 going into the break. Maybe you have a 5-game winning streak going into the break, and you're thinking, you know, now's not really a good time for the All-Star break.
1: Yeah.
0: But the All-Star break is the All-Star break. It's on the calendar. It's the same for everyone. It's not like football where you're playing well and you're like, God, I wish we didn't have the open date this
1: right.
0: week. I wish we didn't have the bye this week. The All-Star week is the All-Star break and everyone knows what it is. But I'm thinking about these Braves right now. Maybe it is a good time for the All-Star break. Hopefully, let's get a dub tonight, give ourselves a chance at winning this series going into the All-Star break. But it might be a good time for the break for this team.
1: Yeah, missed opportunities yesterday. Everybody in the NL East lost. Every single team in the NL East lost yesterday. So had a chance to pick up a game. Everybody deep into the night last night, but couldn't get the job done. And Westy, you told me that, you know, we were here and you said you thought about stopping by the studio and hanging out because we were here for a long, long time last night.
0: I heard Chris Domino's interview on Hardball with Lou Brock, which was absolutely outstanding.
1: Yes, it was.
0: And then the game restarts, right?
1: Mm-hmm.
0: And the Braves take the lead, but then the rain comes back, bottom of the fifth, top of the sixth. And I was driving down 75 through the Cobb Cloverleaf listening to the game. And I'm thinking, if this thing goes to another rain delay, I'm going to go ahead and make an unannounced visit to the studio, okay? Because I can't leave Barrett hanging for another who knows how long this rain delay is going to be. He can't answer the same question about explaining the infield fly again and again. It's not fair to do that to Barrett. It wasn't fair when you did that to Skip Perry, God rest his soul. Don't ask him to explain the infield fly rule.
1: We have explained lots of rules in the rain delay shows over the course of this season. We also got in. This was my wheelhouse. We had a caller, I don't know if you heard, talk about youth baseball players being priced out with all the money that gets spent on bats. And as a dad of a 14-year-old travel ball player, I got ready. I was like, oh, this is my wheelhouse. We can talk about this. We can get 45 minutes of rain delay show on this. But no, it was a tough night for all of us. And I will say this. We have a bunch of energy drinks in the fridge. They don't sponsor the show, but we have a bunch of them. You just throw them in there. I had two during the rain delay. Two, which is probably not the best thing in the world. By about the seventh inning, It was rough. It was real rough. I was hurting quite a bit.
0: Now, let me make my effort to explain the infield fly rule, if I may.
1: You may.
0: Runners on first and second or bases loaded and less than two outs.
1: Correct.
0: Pop up on the infield. The batter's automatically out. The runners hold their position. Correct?
1: Correct.
0: Because as Mark Lemmer was explaining to me one time, it would be an awfully cheap way to get a double or triple play, pop up to Lemmer, he drops it, right? Now the runners have got to move. Runners on first and second. He fires over to Chipper at third.
1: Yep.
0: Lemmer moves back to the bag at second. Chipper then fires to Lemmer, who completes the triple play by going to Fred McGriff over there at first base. So 4-5-4-3 triple play.
1: Yes.
0: One game a week I'd like to see us play without the infield fly rule. I think that would be great.
1: So we were talking before the show, you and I, Westy, we need to dedicate a day to no infield fly, and we also need to dedicate a day for no extra innings, and they just do the home run shootout like we had in the All-Star game here last year when Kyle Schwarber hit three in the All-Star shootout to win the All-Star game.
0: You know, I would say do away with the infield fly rule, but I'm sure that the Savannah Bananas have already incorporated that element somehow into their act.
1: I'm sure they have.
0: Tristan Peters, former Savannah Banana, last night hitting for the cycle for the Sox.
1: That is synergy, my friend. That is synergy. That is good radio right there. We will take a break in just a second. But first, Walt Weiss sat down with Ben Ingram earlier today. Here is that conversation. It's the Walt Weiss Report.
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7: Time once again for the Walt Weiss Report here on the Atlanta Braves Radio Network. Braves and the Cardinals in the second game of this series. And Walt's really tough news for Yaz today. He's heading back to the IL with elbow inflammation. He's been swinging it so well. Has he been dealing with that elbow for a little while now?
12: No, it just happened on a throw last night during that game. One of the throws he had from the outfield, felt something. So we took him out, put Eli in. And, you know, he's going to be down for a few days at least, just because it's sore and there's inflammation. They have a hard time. So, we went ahead and IL'd him and called up Brewer Hicklin.
7: All right. And we saw Brewer a little bit at spring training. Is he a ball player you like?
12: Yeah, he's done a nice job in AAA, having a good year. He's been one of their best performers down there. He's an outfielder that can run well. He defends well, and he's hit. So, you know, he's earned the call-up.
7: That's great. I know Owen Murphy back up. He should be able to help you cover some innings, shouldn't he?
12: Yeah, that's why he's here. The same as last time. We just keep getting these short starts. And last night, nobody's fault. I mean, Chris Sale was rolling, and of course, the rain stopped him after three. And we've been on this carousel for a while with the short starts. It's just taking a toll on our bullpen. So Murph is here to cover us and give us some length out there.
7: Okay, good. I know last night certainly became challenging for both teams, like you mentioned, just to cover those innings after the rain delay. Would you lean into pushing Ray to go six innings if the situation were right tonight?
12: Yeah, it'd be great. I mean, we could certainly use it. So maybe a little bit longer leash with Lopie tonight. he's been throwing the ball well. You know, he's up to 80 pitches the last time, so we think he can be extended beyond that tonight. So that's the hope. He goes out there and he's pitching well, and he can stay in the game for a little while.
13: Yeah, that would be great. Finally, I know that being an everyday player in this league, you need to hit righties and lefties, and we've seen some good things out of Jim Jarvis. Would you say that the ability to hit lefties is maybe the next step for him in his pursuit to be an everyday shortstop in this league?
12: Yeah, and it usually is. And look, as a young player, I think for me as a manager, you got to protect these guys in certain ways and maybe keep them from tough matchups. And so, you know, Mateo's in there tonight against the lefty, but really like what Jarvis is doing. But, yeah, that's typically, you know, that's an evolution, right? The left-handed hitter, young left-handed hitter, learn to hit left-handed pitching at the major league level. It's a big step. But, you know, Jarvis is taking some decent swings off some left-handed pitchers. But, yeah, just trying to protect him and let these early stages of his career give him the best chance of success.
13: Yeah, very good. All right, looking forward to this one tonight. As always, thank you so much for the time. We'll catch up with you after the game.
12: All right, thank you, Ben.
13: This has been the Waldwise Report on the Atlanta Braves Radio Network.
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1: Welcome back. Barrett Salee and Steve West in for Domino. Braves and Cardinals game two coming your way 7:15 first pitch. When they get going, you'll get these lineups. For the Cardinals, leading off at second base is J.J. Weatherholt. Batting second and doing the catching is Ivan Herrera. Batting third and playing first base is Alec Burleson. Batting fourth, the right fielder Jordan Walker. Batting fifth, the left fielder Lars Nootbaar. Batting sixth and playing shortstop is Mason Wynn. Batting seventh, the designated hitter Brian Torres. Batting eighth and playing third base is Blaze Jordan. And batting ninth in center field is Nathan Church. And they'll be behind Matthew Liberatore. We'll talk about him a little bit later in the show. For the Braves, leading off in center field is Michael Harris II. Batting second and playing second is Ozzie Albies. Batting third and playing first base is Matt Olson. Batting fourth, the designated hitter Drake Baldwin. Batting fifth and playing left field is Mauricio Dubon. Batting sixth and playing third base is Austin Riley. Batting seventh, playing right field is the new dad, Eli White. Batting eighth and catching is Joey Bart. And batting ninth, playing shortstop is Jorge Mateo. And they'll be behind Raylo. So Drake gets a start at DH, Joey Bart as the catcher. You have to assume that means Drake is going to start tomorrow at catcher. I like Michael Harris II leading off. I think from a consistency standpoint, he's been one of the more consistent players on this Braves team. It's a shame that he's not an all-star. Ivan Herrera, who's catching today for the Cardinals, got named an all-star. He's 50 points behind Michael Harris II in terms of batting average. That is where we are right now. And Ivan Herrera, incidentally, replaced Shohei Ohtani. So it's not like they're replacing a catcher with a catcher. But Mike at the top of the lineup, he's not going to be an all-star, but he certainly deserves to be one.
0: No, Jim Jarvis in the lineup tonight, and he was pinch hit for late in the game last night. I can't say enough nice things, though, about this kid and what we've seen, particularly from a fielding standpoint. 4-6-3 double play early in the game last night. And watching the synergy and the motion between Ozzie and he on that double play, the way the glove positioning of this kid, the getting the ball out of the glove and throwing it, the footwork, just a really slick fielder. You could tell that this was a kid when he was growing up, that when practice was over, when the game was over, he went home and he threw a tennis ball against the garage door again and again and again. Such a great, great fielder. Almost like watching ballet out there. Yeah. The way this kid maneuvers around the bag on that double play. Well, there was a game in a series here in Atlanta. He was a part of four double plays in one game not that long ago.
1: Yeah, we joked before the game yesterday how many we set fake lines. How many double plays is Jim Jarvis going to be a part of? We said 1.5. We thought it would be 2.5. We considered 2.5. That's how slick he has been. And look, for the Braves, they needed him. Hassan, he has, I think, three times as many hits as Ha-Seong Kim has this year. And Jorge Mateo has been hit or miss, but you know Jorge Mateo is going to be part of this because he can run. He's the fastest player in Major League Baseball by sprint speed. But this 1-2 punch, Jim Jarvis as a lefty, Jorge Mateo as a righty, I actually like this a lot because speed is a big part of both of their games.
0: You look on the other side of the agenda there, St. Louis, Nathan Church, not in the lineup last night. He came into the game as a replacement very late, but Church back in the lineup tonight in the 9-hole for St. Louis. And he's a guy who did some damage against the Braves in that series across the street a couple weeks ago.
1: He did. He was a big part of that. Jordan Walker was a part of that. You saw Jordan Walker was a part of the game. There's some good players, and it's interesting with this Cardinals team. They're way ahead of schedule. They're not supposed to be contenders right now. In fact, last year, we joked that all these Cardinals fans are voicing their displeasure with the lack of butts in seats. Like, they just didn't show up. And then now you're looking at this foundation. You're like, wow, Lars Nootbaar has been there for a little while. You know about him. But then suddenly Jordan Walker is so good that he's going to be a member of a player playing in the home run derby. You already signed J.J. Weatherholt. He's been a stud as a rookie. Ivan Herrera is an all-star, even though we can disagree or we disagree with who he is. And then Alec Burleson has 66 RBI. This is a good team, and it's way ahead of schedule.
0: Yeah, and it's an iconic franchise, too. When you talk about the number of World Series they played in, the number of World Series that they've won, what they've been, 80s, 90s, 2000s, consistent. Yeah. There's been some postseason history between the Braves and the Cardinals as well. So, yeah, I think that's one of those markets where maybe if Kansas City's down a bit in baseball, it's not such a big deal. But the Cardinals are an iconic franchise. I think it's good for Major League Baseball for the Cardinals to put a representative product out there on the field. And they appear to be well on the way towards doing that. If you would have told anyone in St. Louis, or again, as we were talking on the local show, that regional fan base they have, Southern Illinois, West Tennessee, West Kentucky, Missouri, that they would be where they are right now, to your point, they're way ahead of schedule.
1: Yeah, and that's why it was unfortunate that we had the weather thing yesterday, because it cleaned out a lot of those fans. It was a big, raucous crowd there. And the Braves are going to draw no matter what. They always do. But we had some guys calling in during the 2 hour and 45 minute rain delay show that were going to St. Louis for today's game. And one guy who was in the stadium yesterday during the rain delay show. It's nice to see two storied franchises. And you're right, St. Louis has far more history in terms of winning championships than everybody not named the Yankees. But the Braves have that national appeal as well. So it's always a fun series. It's really unfortunate that the weather got in the way yesterday, because it would have been, I think, a much more entertaining game.
0: That said, am I the only one that notices when there's been a lengthy rain delay and a lot of the crowd leaves? Those that remain are a lot louder, and you hear them, and they're more demonstrative.
1: Mm-hmm.
0: I don't know, maybe have another beer time during the rain delay. I mean, they had plenty of time last night, 2 hours and 44 minutes.
1: Yeah, that's one of those things. I remember being at a game here when I was not covering the team. I was covering college football, and I was down in the Delta Club, and the rain delay came in. It was about an hour and a half rain delay came in the middle, or in the top of the seventh inning, because in the eighth inning, all of that gets shut down. But it was the top of the seventh, and I was like, oh, thank God, best time. The best time for that to happen.
0: Okay, here's my rain delay story. I'm going to say end of the 80s, Atlanta Fulton County Stadium, the bad old days. Rain delay. I had one of those Atlanta Falcons red ponchos on.
1: Oh, sure.
0: I had an extra ticket because it was bad weather. I walked across the parking lot to Azar's Package Store.
1: Oh, wow.
0: Over there in Summerhill. The structure is still there. You can see it, but it's been closed for many, many years. Picked up a six-pack of beer, smuggled it back inside the stadium under the Falcons poncho, and enjoyed the rest of the game.
1: That's good stuff. That's good stuff. Hopefully we don't have a rain delay today. Hopefully we're not jinxing it. But this is a Turner Field. It's probably 2001. It was when Allen Iverson and I guess it was the Lakers. It was a NBA championship.
0: The finals. Yeah.
1: It was whenever Philadelphia was there, but it was a Braves-Red Sox series. And it rained for like 3 hours, and they put the NBA finals up on the big board, and so many people just kicked their feet back, had a good time, had a few drinks, had some food, and just watched the NBA finals on the big screen at Turner Field.
0: Tyronn Lue got a big contract out of that series because he played such good defense Iverson.
1: Yeah. That's right.
0: Well, the future Atlanta Hawks coach, Tyronn Lue, or point guard Tyronn Lue.
1: That's right. I forgot about that. All right, we'll get back on track. The draft is happening right now. We'll tell you what the Braves did coming up after the break. The Braves and the Cardinals, they're on deck, brought to you by TimberTech Decking and Railing. Everything wood should be. 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
1: 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Barrett Salee, Steve West with you. The draft is going on. This time last year, we were in a rain delay against these Cardinals, and the draft was going on downstairs, literally downstairs. I had my 13-year-old at the time, him and his friend, they left the studio. I was like, don't embarrass me. Just go to the draft at the Roxy. Don't be idiots, and then come back.
0: So how does the draft work? Is it X amount of rounds one day, X amount of rounds the next day, two-day thing, three-day thing?
1: First five today, and then 5 through 20, I believe, are on the MLB Network tomorrow. I know the first round, I think, was on NBC and Peacock today. But the Braves do have four picks already in-house. A.J. Garcia from the University of Virginia, Carter Beck from Indiana State. They were both in the first round. Then Cade McCarthy from Vermont Academy and Jensen Hishcorn from Kingsburg High School in California. So the first two college players, the second two are high school players, both of the outfielders in the first round or outfielders in the first round. So it's interesting to me. And this is kind of what where I was going to go with this, because look, we can sit here and talk about these guys like we know them. You can't half cover high school baseball or scouting or college baseball. But two college players in the first round, that's been consistent with Major League Baseball. Now, it hasn't always been consistent with the Braves, but I think as college baseball has become a bigger thing, and more kids go to college instead of coming straight from high school, you're starting to see these big name players coming out of Virginia. And AJ Garcia, he was picked number 9. Now he was slotted 19th, but then you have Braves reach for a guy in Carter Beck at the 26th pick. He was ranked 193 by MLB.com. So just by MLB rankings, you're thinking, wow, the Braves have dug deep into some guys that maybe are being drafted ahead of where they should be, and college baseball is probably a big reason why.
0: Well, I think you make an excellent point about college baseball. Now, Major League Baseball recently had a major contraction of its minor leagues, right?
1: Yeah.
0: So there are less places to stash, say, your late round type player, developmental type guys. Obviously, there's guys you'll take out of high school that are going to be on a fast track to the major leagues and get there sooner rather than later. But it does seem to me that with the minor leagues having contracted and college baseball now offering name, image, and likeness, you can make money at the college level. Maybe not as much as a quarterback in football, but there's money there.
1: Sure.
0: That it stands to reason more of the better players are not going directly into the draft from high school. They're going and playing at least a couple of years of college ball. And there I think you see more of an influence from the college game on the Major League Baseball draft today. Just my thoughts on
1: it. Yeah, and the good thing about Major League Baseball's draft tracker is it tells you the approximate pick value. For A.J. Garcia, ninth overall, $6.68 million. And for Carter Beck, which was pick number 26 for the Braves, $3.58 million. So, like, you're a first-round pick, and you're making $3.58 million as your, let's just say that's exactly what they sign him for. If you're a superstar college player, you're not going to make that. But you can probably make a million at a school like, let's just say, LSU or, you know, North Carolina. It's big time college baseball factories, you know. It's pretty attractive to go back and do that.
0: I'm sure that University of Georgia Golden Spikes Award winner is being paid or will be paid quite handsomely. Sure.

0: up or down? Like, who's down today? And it's like two or sometimes three relievers, sometimes even four that aren't available. And so I think it's fair to say he's been slow playing and being conservative with his relief pitchers. I do wonder as the season goes along if that will change. If you give the certain, like guys like Dylan Lee and Russell and Robert Suarez when he comes back, the, you know, give them a little bit more work because you did give them time off, at least relatively speaking, earlier in the season. Because, you know, there are some times where you get guys going 60, 65 appearances. It doesn't feel like any of our guys are going to get to that point, but you might see more consistent usage of your higher leverage guys as the season progresses.
1: And to your point, what happened last night certainly doesn't help from that perspective. Now, the good news is you've just got to get through today and tomorrow,
0: right,
1: and then you've got the All-Star break. The bad news is you've got to get through today and tomorrow after last night's 2-hour and 44-minute rain delay and extensive usage of the pen.
0: Yeah, a lot of usage. Danny Young got the loss. Didier Fuentes was fine. I think when you looked at Victor Medeiros last night, that's the guy where you're like, when you got called up, you're like, who? And then you see him, you're like, oh, okay, he's a keeper. Keep that guy around. He looked awesome yesterday.
1: Had that lead held up, he would have got his first major league victory last night, or was in line to do so.
0: Yep. So hopefully we see him more, and hopefully we see him pitch like that. We'll take a break. When we come back, we'll get the keys to the game. This is the Ford Leadoff Show on the Atlanta Braves Radio Network.
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1: 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Always. We talked about the bullpen and the usage that they went through yesterday. Only two more games until everybody can take a break and all those arms can get back right. But you didn't want to use the bullpen as much as you did yesterday, especially considering you knew Chris Sale was going to be on the mound. So I need Ronaldo Lopez to give me some length today. He's probably going to be on some sort of pitch count. I think last time it was five innings, but I think they wanted 70, 75. At this point, if you're 80 or 85 pitches in, you're basically not on a pitch count anymore. So give us some length. Get us into the sixth inning.
2: So let's try to avoid 20, 22, 25 pitch innings out of the gate. Maybe a five or six pitch inning mixed in can get that length that you're talking about going forward.
1: Yeah. And I think at this point, yeah, I mean, you're talking about a guy in Raylo who is not a reliever anymore. You know, when he went back into the bullpen, he wasn't a reliever because he wanted to be a starter. They knew he wanted to be a starter. Every time we asked Walt Weiss if he's a relief pitcher, he said, no, we can still consider him a starting pitcher. Now he's back where he wants to be, where the franchise and the manager thinks he should be. So let him loose. Let's stop worrying about pitch count. Stop worrying about his arm. You know he's healthy. You know he can do it. So let's get into the sixth inning so we can go Dylan Lee in the eighth, Russell Iglesias in the ninth, and we can move on.
2: One of the interesting things about that rain delay last night was the fact that Matt Olson, trying to break Dale Murphy's all-time record as a Brave, 741 consecutive games, and going back to Oakland now, it's 875. But had that game not been official, we would have had to wait another day for that record to be set. Just one of the odd things that was kind of hanging in the balance there, especially when the rain came back in the bottom of the fifth inning.
1: All of those images that went out as soon as he took his first at-bat celebrating would be like, delete. Not an official game. Delete. We got to go back and do it on Saturday. So those are our keys to the game. We'll take a break. When we come back, we'll wrap things up. We'll get our prize picks of the day, and then we'll send you to the gateway to the West. This is the Ford Leadoff Show on the Atlanta Braves Radio Network.
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1: 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Westy, Drake Baldwin, more than 1.5 total bases, and Jordan Walker, more than a half of a walk. Those two hit 6.25x on Prize Picks. Seems pretty. Jordan Walker, walk him once, intentional, unintentional, whatever. He's really good. And then Drake Baldwin, get a double in the first inning, all done.
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1: 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Before we wrap things up, let's pause 10 seconds for station identification on the Atlanta Braves Radio Network.
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1: Yeah, it was rough last night. It was a rough one. But you know what? It's baseball. We could be working for a living. Up at 1:30, 1:45, walking in the door at 2:15. Still woke up and watched baseball.
2: Look, there's not going to be a rain delay tonight, but if there is, I promise you, I'll come back in the studio.
1: I know, I'm going to call you. Westy, come back.
2: Right.
1: I need help.
2: Put the bat light out.
1: I need some help explaining the balk to people.
2: That's right. Or the infield fly rule.
1: It's funny because that inside joke in the station, it's been around for a long time.
2: Oh, yeah.
1: It's been around for, it's been fun, man. It's been fun having you in here. And this is my last day before All-Star break as well.
2: Safe travels to the Bahamas. Correct?
1: Thank you.
2: Yeah. All righty. Have fun.
1: Going to play some golf, going to gamble, and have a good old time with the fam.
2: You deserve it.
1: Thank you. I appreciate that. All for all of us here at the Braves Radio Network, and that includes Lucas Koschevar and David Holloway behind the glass. It's the legend Steve West, and I'm Barrett Salee. Game 2, Braves and Cardinals, coming your way on the Braves Radio Network right now.
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3: Good evening, everybody, and welcome into Atlanta Braves baseball. Tonight from Busch Stadium in St. Louis, it's the Braves and the Cardinals in the second game of a three-game series. On the mound for the Braves tonight, right-hander Reynaldo Lopez. He'll be opposed by left-hander Matthew Liberatore. Great to have you with us tonight, alongside Nick Green and our producer-engineer Jonathan Chadwick. Ben Ingram here with you. Braves looking for a win tonight. Nick looking to bounce back from last night's frustrating defeat. Lost 2-1, had a lengthy rain delay. Now they hand the ball to Reynaldo Lopez, and for Rays
4: since going back into the rotation. Just 3 runs allowed over 13 innings. So need him to be good, but also need him to go deeper in the game.
5: Yeah, he's been great. I think you're going to send that pitch count a little bit. Last time I was 80 pitches, so maybe you're in that 90 pitch range. To get him to 6 innings would be huge for this club. You look at the starting rotation since the start of June, and it has not been good. 4 2/3 innings pitched per start. You need to get through 5, at least get into that 6th inning consistently. They have not been able to do that. And you only have 5 quality starts over the last 33 games, and that's just not going to cut it. You think about this bullpen, it's been taxed for a while, and yesterday's rain delay obviously kind of killed the momentum with the starting rotation with Chris Sale throwing the ball really well. But again, that bullpen's been taxed, so it'd be nice to see Raylo get into that 6th inning today.
4: Yeah, all eyes on Ray in that regard. Meanwhile, Matthew Liberatore is going to be out there for the Cardinals. Look, his last 5 starts, nothing special, and in fact, an ERA of 8.02. However, he looked good versus the Braves. What did he do so well versus Atlanta last time, and what do the Braves need to change to be better against him tonight?
5: Well, one thing is the Braves let him off the hook. There was the 2nd inning, I believe it was, where they get the first 2 guys on, and then they can't do anything. He punches out 3 right after that. You have to take advantage of the balls inside the strike zone. He struggled there. When he throws the ball well, the fastball velocity is good enough. It's 92 to 96. But he spins it really well, and that's what he did against the Braves. He spun the ball well with a curveball and slider, and then it made the fastball a little bit better. So the Braves have to pull him inside the strike zone. If he gets on the ropes, you have to find that big hit, too.
4: And another thing the Braves might be able to do, get on base, steal some bases tonight.
5: Yeah, he's not a guy that's going to hold runners on that well. He's given up 14 stolen bases, 5th most in the National League. And who's catching? Ivan Herrera, who's given up 50 straight stolen bases.
4: That is a rough stretch for him. So hopefully the Braves continue that tonight. When we come back, I'll introduce you to the starting 9, and then we'll get to the first pitch. Braves and Cardinals coming up on the Atlanta Braves Radio Network.
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4: It's a Saturday night here in St. Louis, getting you ready for the second game of this series between the Braves and the Cardinals. 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This will be game number 94 for the Braves, 68 left to be played after tonight. Walt Weiss's team comes in with a record of 54-39. Braves in first place in the East with a three-game lead over the Phillies and the Marlins. Braves are leading off tonight with their center fielder, Mike O'Harris. Batting second baseman, Ozzie Albies, and hitting third, first baseman, Matt Olson. Batting cleanup, designated hitter, Drake Baldwin. Hitting fifth for the Braves, left fielder Mauricio Dubon. Batting sixth, third baseman, Austin Riley. Hitting seventh, right fielder, Eli White. Batting eighth, the catcher Joey Bart. Hitting ninth, shortstop Jorge Mateo. And on the mound for the Braves, it'll be the right-hander Reynaldo Lopez. He's 4-1 with a 3.18 ERA. He's looked really good since going back into the rotation, looking for another stride in the right direction tonight. So again, for the Braves, Harris, Albies, Olson, Baldwin, Dubon, Riley, White, Bart, Mateo, and Lopez on the mound. Those are the Braves. Now for Ali Marmol's Cardinals. They come in with a record of 49-44. They're in third place in the Central. They are 9.5 games back of division leading Milwaukee, and they'll lead it off with their second baseman, J.J. Weatherholt. Batting second, the catcher, Ivan Herrera, and hitting third, first baseman, Alec Burleson. Batting cleanup, right fielder, Jordan Walker. Hitting fifth, left fielder, Lars Nootbaar. Batting sixth, shortstop, Mason Wynn. Hitting seventh, the DH, Brian Torres. Batting eighth, third baseman, Blaze Jordan. Hitting ninth, center fielder, Nathan Church. And on the mound for the Cardinals, it'll be the left-hander, Matthew Liberatore. He's 4-6 with a 5.34 ERA. He has just one win in his last five starts. That win was against the Braves on June 30th. So the Braves hoping to turn the tables on him and get a win tonight and have a rubber game here tomorrow. So again for St. Louis, Weatherholt, Herrera, Burleson, Walker, Nootbaar, Wynn, Torres, Jordan, Church, and Liberatore on the mound. When Nick and I come back, we'll be ready for baseball. Braves and Cardinals coming up on the Atlanta Braves Radio Network.
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4: 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Umpires around home plate right now. Dan Iasonia is the crew chief. He's also got the plate tonight. He'll be calling balls and strikes. Adam Beck is the first base umpire. Second base umpire is Steve Jasinski. And the third base umpire is Jeremy Rehak. Cardinals taking the field right now. Here's how they align defensively. Alec Burleson is at first base. J.J. Weatherholt is at second base. Mason Wynn is the shortstop. And Blaze Jordan is at third. The leather in the outfield has Lars Nootbaar in left field. Nathan Church in center. Jordan Walker is the right fielder. The catcher is Ivan Herrera, and on the mound, big left-hander Matthew Liberatore. He's 6'4", 215 pounds. He's from Glendale, Arizona, just 26 years old and making his 19th start of the season. Liberatore 4-6 with a 5.34 ERA. He's coming off a loss in his last turn. In fact, it's been a rough stretch for him lately. That last start for him at Chicago, 5 innings, 4 runs, 3 earned. 4 hits, 2 walks, 3 strikeouts. Cardinals have gone 11-7 in his starts this year, but like we mentioned, only 1 win in his last 5 starts. In fact, he's only had 1 start at home over his last 5 starts. So this is a rare treat for him being on his home mound. He has an 8.02 ERA in his last 5 starts and just that 1 win in that stretch, which came against the Braves on June 30th. So he's got a pretty deep mix and a guy that the Braves are pretty familiar with.
5: He does, and he threw the ball really well against the Braves a couple of starts back. It was more about the curveball and slider for him in that start. It's going to be a 6-pitch mix, the fastball, 4-seamers, 92 to 96. He's got a good slider. He gets a lot of swing and miss, but you can't elevate it on mistakes. Curveball, that's been a pretty good pitch for him as well. Change up to right-handers, a sinker, and a cutter. A couple of things to look at, though. Over these last 6 starts, you look at the pitch mix, and you look at the numbers off certain pitches. The 4-seamer, slider, and curveball have been good. But if you get mistakes middle of the zone, extra base hits are plentiful.
4: I'd love to see a lot of that tonight by the Braves, and they would too after being limited to just 1 run on 3 hits last night. For Liberatore, in his 5th season in the big leagues, a career record of 20-30 with a 4.78 ERA. Tonight is his 139th Major League appearance, and it'll be his 5th career start versus the Braves and his 6th appearance altogether versus Atlanta. And he's gone 2-1 with a 3.26 ERA in his career versus the Braves. He'll face Michael Harris, Ozzie Albies, and Matt Olson here on the top of the first inning. Climbing in Michael, who was 0-4 last night. Left-hander Liberatore is ready. And now for the ball game. First pitch swung on, fouled off by Michael Harris. Starting up at 6:16 Central Time, 7:16 back at Atlanta, and 79 degrees here in St. Louis. Nothing in one. Here's the pitch on the way to Michael Harris. Left-on-left matchup. Harris takes a called strike. Showed him a sinker there. Partly cloudy skies. There's been some rain in the area. Stop me if you heard that before. But looking at the forecast, we should be in better shape tonight than what we experienced last night. Here's the 0-2 pitch on the way to Michael Harris. That swung on and missed. I think anything would be an improvement compared to last night. Harris swings and misses at strike 3-1 down.
5: I could do away with any rain, and apparently it's supposed to be in Atlanta for the All-Star break, but we'll have to wait and see.
4: The Animals were lining up two by two last night with all the rain that we had. Time of the first pitch brought to you by Schumann Farms. 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Here comes Ozzie Albies. Picks ball low and outside. Facing this left-hander, a lot on the shoulders of Ozzie tonight.
5: Yeah, and when you think about a guy like Libertor, he's going to be pretty good against lefties. For the most part, he's actually been really good over the last six. Righties have hit him pretty well.
4: 1-0 pitch to Ozzie.
5: And I think that table is set for a guy like Ozzie Albies, who swings the bat well from the right side. You think about how many lefties are in this lineup consistently for the Braves. You can't take those guys out. So the right-handed hitters have to do their part as well today.
4: 2-0 pitch. And Albies sends one down the right field line, slicing towards foul territory and out of play. Hit up against the sidewall down the right field line. So two balls and a strike. This Cardinal team certainly having their struggles lately. Their win last night was just their second in their last seven games. Meanwhile, the Braves have had their own struggles. Braves just 9-18 over the last 27 games. They lost that first game of the series to Pittsburgh before winning games 2 and 3 to win that series. 2-1 pitch, up and in, three balls and a strike. And hopefully doing the same thing here in St. Louis. Need a win tonight, then a rubber game tomorrow, and then head into the All-Star break. Albies 0 for 4 last night. Two strikeouts, a ground out to third, and a fly out to center field. Left-hander Libertor fires. 3-1 in for a called strike. That time got a slider over. Libertor, bearded left-hander. Long red sleeves under his white uniform all the way down to his wrists. Fans a glove in front of his face. Wind up in the 3-2 pitch on the way to Albies. That time he missed high with a slider. So it's a one-out walk to Ozzie Albies. And I think the biggest takeaway from what we just saw, once he was down 3-1, Libertor went with back-to-back sliders.
5: Yeah, and the slider usage against the Braves last time out, he saw them was the most that he's used it all year long. It's a good pitch. It kind of has that left to right break a little bit with a little bit of vertical break as well. The curveball, he can go to the top of the zone, and you think it's a ball, it goes ball to strike. So those pitches are good paired up with that fastball up.
4: Matt Olson takes a strike for the inside corner. First pitch slider to Matt. No score, top of the first inning. Runner at first, one out. Matt Olson 0 for 3 last night. Takes a long look at Libertor, who comes set right at the letters. He kicks and deals the 0-1. That'll be fouled back by Olson. Matt making history last night, set the Braves franchise record with his 741st consecutive game, breaking the mark held by Dale Murphy. And overall, his streak up to 875 games entering the action tonight, as that streak started when he was a member of the A's. Here's the 0-2 pitch on the way to Olson. Low and outside, one ball, two strikes. Matt was hit by a pitch last night, only time he reached base. In fact, when Matt was hit by a pitch, it's the only time any of the first five hitters in the lineup last night reached base for the Braves. 1-2 pitch. In the dirt, that bounces away from Herrera, rolls to the Cardinals dugout almost over there by the on-deck circle, and down to second base for Ozzie Albies. That'll be a wild pitch charged to Libertor. So a walk and a wild pitch. And two free bases issued to Ozzie Albies because of it. Now Matt Olson can make it 1-0 Braves with a base hit. Center fielder Nathan Church shaded towards left center field. Here's the 2-2 pitch. Line drive foul into the seats down the left field line. Still 2-2.
5: These are the situations where the Braves have to take advantage. Matt Olson is in that two-strike count. He's got to shorten up, try to hit the line drive where he can score the run. The Braves have been pretty good as far as record. If they do score first, they've been down a lot over this stretch over the last month or so.
4: Waiting on the 2-2 pitch from Libertor. Here it comes. And he swings and misses. Struck him out with a slider. Inning has gone strikeout, walk. Also a wild pitch to get Albies down to second base. And then another strikeout. So it's in the hands of Drake Baldwin.
5: And you can already see why Libertor has been successful against lefties over this last six turns in the rotation. That slider-curveball combo is tough for lefties to not pull out of.
4: Now he faces another lefty in Drake Baldwin. Drake takes ball one, low and outside. No score, top of the first inning. gentle breeze swirling around the ballpark. Ozzie Albies takes a lead at second. Meanwhile, Liberatore comes set right at the letters. Lefty fires, and Baldwin lines one to second, caught by J.J. Weatherholt. That ends the top of the first inning. No runs, no hits, no errors, and a man left at second. We go to the bottom of the first inning. Braves nothing, and the Cardinals coming up when we come back.
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4: No score into the bottom of the first inning. Cardinals coming up with the first time to take a peek at Reynaldo Lopez. It'll be Weatherholt, Herrera, and Burleson for St. Louis here in the bottom of the first inning. Great to have you with us. Alongside Nick Green and our producer-engineer Jonathan Chadwick, Ben Ingram here with you. First pitch to Weatherholt. Slow roller to second. Ozzie's got it. Throws over to first base and one down. Here's the leather for Atlanta. Matt Olson at first base. Ozzie Albies at second base. Jorge Mateo, the shortstop tonight. Austin Riley over there at the hot corner. Here the outfield, Mauricio Dubon navigating left field. Michael Harris on patrol in center. Eli White mans right field. Joey Bart is the catcher. Reynaldo Lopez is on the mound. Lopez, 32 years old, right-hander from the Dominican Republic, 6'1", 225 pounds, and making his ninth start, altogether his 22nd appearance this year. He's gone 4-1 with a 3.18 ERA. One down for Ivan Herrera. First pitch to Herrera. A little bit low with a fastball. What are you looking for out of Lopez tonight? By the way, we got an ABS challenge here. Hold on 1 second. Braves are challenging that first pitch. And the ABS says that is very much a strike. That entire ball was in the zone.
5: I was going to say, I didn't think that should be a ball. I was actually kind of shocked it was called. It's going to be a four-pitch mix for Reynaldo. He's only thrown one changeup over his last three starts, but it's a four-seamer, slider, and curveball. Mixed the curveball and slider pretty evenly.
4: Go one a little bit high.
5: And he likes to go with the fastball. The fastball velocity has been really good over the last two starts. It's been sitting at 95, and it's a big deal for Alo.
4: 1-1 pitch. And a pop-up. Foul ground, third base side. Riley to the railing of the dugout, out of room. Head lands in the second row back of the Braves dugout. Going back to his All-Star season of 23, and then going into that 24 season, what was the fastball sitting at then?
5: So it was sitting at 95 and a half. Now, coming into the year this year, we knew it was going to be down a little bit, just based off of what we saw in spring training. It hadn't really ticked back up, and that's kind of why he got moved to the bullpen. The slider swing and miss wasn't there.
4: 1-2 pitch, about off.
5: But you look at him hitting some 97s, 98s over these last couple of starts. That's an important sign for him. He throws it a lot. It's a 55% fastball. So if you're going to throw it that much, you have to be able to locate and you have to have that velocity back.
4: That's a good tick up of the numbers for his fastball. He needs it. 1-2 to Herrera. Ground ball foul just about took out Stubby Clapp, the first base coach for the Cardinals.
5: Tubby said, keep that in fair territory. I play with Stubby in the minor league. A fiery guy.
4: You can see why that's his name. There's the 1-2 pitch on the way. And Herrera with a bouncer over the mound to his left. Mateo can't come up with it. He was looking to glove and spin from just behind second base and cut it loose. But he couldn't get it in the glove. And Herrera's at first base.
5: And that's the play as a shortstop. You're trying to set up the throw. So you want to catch it on the glove side, spin, glove side, and Mateo just doesn't get down far enough, and the head comes up just a little bit too early, and I decide if that's a base hit or an error. It should be probably a base hit.
4: It will go base hit. It was a three-hopper up the middle, and trying to glove it after that third bounce. Couldn't secure it in the leather. Alec Burleson, the batter. He was 0-for-3 last night. Big husky left-handed hitter, takes a ball outside. Last time we saw Lopez on the 6th of July, that was against the Mets. Went 5 innings, 1 run allowed, 3 hits, 2 walks, 5 strikeouts, got a no decision in a game the Braves lost.
5: And all 5 of those strikeouts on the 4-seam fastball.
4: 1-0 to Burleson. Strike. Fastball right there at 94. No score, bottom of the first inning. Runner at first base, 1 down for Burleson. Burleson has grounded into 9 double plays this year. Left-handed batter, 1-1 pitch. Just missed the outside corner with a curveball, 2 balls and a strike. For Lopez, since going back into the rotation, he's made 3 starts. He's gone 1-0 with a 2.08 ERA in those starts, and he's allowed just 3 runs over his last 13 innings. 3 walks and a dozen strikeouts in that span. Now, time called by Bart. He's going to trot out there and chat with Lopez. But for Lopez, he knows these Cardinals well. Like Nick mentioned, 2 starts ago, he faced St. Louis. That was on the first. Went 5 innings, giving up 1 run in that one. Just 2 hits allowed.
5: End up retiring 13 of the last 14 in that start. It feels like he's had a little bit of trouble early on in the games. And he's ticked things up a little bit after that first inning. Be big for him to get out of this inning quick.
4: 2-1 pitch. Back over to our left. And a 2-2 count on Burleson. He'll be followed by Walker. Lopez in his 11th season in the big leagues. He's been an all-star once. That was 3 years ago with the Braves. Tonight is his 290th Major League appearance, and he's posted a record of 51-55 with a 3.89 career ERA. 2-2 pitch. High ball 3. He's put up good numbers in his career versus the Cardinals. He's never lost to the Cardinals. This is his 4th career appearance against them and his 3rd time as a starter. And he's 2-0 lifetime versus St. Louis. Lead at first base by Herrera. There he goes. 3-2. Hop back and foul and out of play. Do it again with a 3-2 count. For Lopez, he's only made 1 previous appearance on this mound in St. Louis. That was in 2024 when he earned a win here at Busch. No score, bottom of the first inning. Burleson, a lot of power, 15 homers this season. He's driven in 66. Runner goes, 3-2. Hard hit to deep center. Going back now and making the grab, Harris. That is not easy. That ball was squared up by Burleson. And Harris sprinting straight back made an over-the-shoulder grab.
5: Great job, Michael. This ball was scalded to center field. His first step was a drop step to the glove side and made that look pretty easy. It's not an easy play at all.
4: That jumped off the bat of Burleson, but Michael Harris played it perfectly. So 2 down for Jordan Walker. He was 1-for-4 last night, had the single in the 6th inning to tie the game. Walker takes ball 1 low. This will be challenged by Joey Bart. So here early on, Joey Bart with 2 challenges in the bottom of the first inning. He won the first one. And the verdict on the second one, this one is won as well. Boy, Dan's not seeing the bottom of the zone. Dan Iasonia, home plate umpire, the 2 that have been challenged the entire ball was in the strike zone.
5: The ball and a half in the zone, too.
4: balls and a strike on Jordan Walker. He bats cleanup for the Cardinals. Right-handed batter shoots one to the right side, base hit. Down to second base for Ivan Herrera. Slight bobble and right by Eli White, but no one advances further because of it. So two singles in the inning now for the Redbirds. And here comes Lars Nootbaar. Nootbaar did not start in the game last night. He came in to pinch hit the sixth inning. Had a ground out to first base. That's the only time he went to the plate. No score, bottom of the first inning. Renato Lopez, 16 pitches thus far in the first inning. A dozen strikes. Now needs one out somewhere to get through this jam in the bottom of the first inning. Runners at first and second. First pitch missed the outside corner. Seen Lopez flip over a few curveballs here in the first inning. That one just missed. Like Nick mentioned, primarily fastball slider, but some curveballs and changeups as well. There's a called strike. Went to the slider.
5: Yeah, good slider. That was a good adjustment, too. The curveball has been the pitch he's had the misses to the arm side on tonight, where he's not getting that release point out front. Dials in that release point on the slider. Good pitch.
4: Bearded right-hander Lopez shaking off Bart. Now the battery settles up on what they want to do here. 1-1 pitch. Nootbaar sends it foul into the seats down the left field line. Nootbaar batting 313 at home this year. Left-handed batter. Eye black painted under each eye. Awaits the 1-2 pitch. Here it comes from Reynaldo, and that is drilled to deep right field. Here comes a no-doubter into the bleachers. And it's 3-0 St. Louis. Of the season by Lars Nootbaar, and Lopez got the long ball to fall behind early. RBIs 10, 11, and 12 for Nootbaar.
5: That's a curveball that is going to go down and in a little bit to the left-handed hitter. This one sits middle of the zone, down. Nootbaar just demolishes this ball in right field. Another tough start for Raylo.
4: Yeah, and the last two batters really putting some good swings on it. Honestly, the last three batters. Mason Wynn up there. You go back to the flyout by Burleson. Burleson hit a deep flyout to center field, but really jumped off his bat. Burleson's exit velocity was 109. Then Walker's exit velocity was 114. There's a called strike. And then the Nootbaar homer off the bat at 109. So they have been pounding Lopez here in the first inning. That went 435 feet off the bat of Lars Nootbaar. 1-1 is low. Two balls and a strike.
5: And Raylo's last four starts, he's given up a total of 6 earned runs so far in the first 2 innings.
4: Just slow out of the blocks, huh?
5: Mm-hmm.
4: Two balls and a strike on Mason Wynn. Righty brings it. Just low and outside. 3 balls and a strike. It's 3-0 St. Louis. Here comes the third ABS challenge of the inning. So far, the Braves have gone 2-for-2. Challenge number 3 will also be overturned. That's 3 overturned pitches in the bottom of the first inning by Joey Bart.
5: And all towards the bottom of the zone.
4: Count even, 2 balls, 2 strikes. Two-two. Ground ball to short. Taken by Mateo. He throws across for the out. That ends the bottom of the first inning, but Lars Nootbaar just about hit one into the Mississippi River. A 3-run homer. We go to the top of the second, 3-0 St. Louis.
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4: 3-0 Cardinals into the top of the second inning. A three-run homer by Lars Nootbaar was their third hit of the inning. They had singles from Herrera and Walker as well. And now the Braves look to get back into it with Dubon, Riley, and White due up at the top of the second. This is the Toyota Stolen Base Challenge inning. If the Braves steal a base here in the top of the second, our contestant tonight, Brent Walston, will win $1,600 in pre-marathon gas cards. And you can enter the Toyota Stolen Base Challenge by visiting braves.com/stolen base challenge. So our contestant, Brent, I got some good news and some bad news for you. The bad news is you're not going to be seeing too many teams stealing bases trailing 3-0. The good news is if you wanted to, it's the right battery to run on with Libertor and Herrera. And, of course, the Cardinals know that that's certainly a problem for them. The teams can run on this battery of Libertor and Herrera. So them having the early lead is certainly helpful for them.
5: It certainly is. And I think the Braves can probably take some chances here and there. I want to try to get guys in scoring position. I don't mind it early on in the game. Try to fight back and get a run here and there. You have to find a way to get back into this one.
4: Well, we're just lacking an umpire to start this thing here in the top of the second inning.
5: I thought we were missing somebody on the field. We're missing two.
4: Yeah, Dan Iasonia, the home plate umpire, and first base umpire Adam Beck. We're down there in the Cardinals dugout. I believe there is an issue with Iasonia's equipment. Maybe that would explain the three ABS challenges in the first inning. I don't know if he had an issue with a mask, but he went down into the Cardinals dugout, and they had someone in the dugout working on a piece of his equipment. All right, should be good to go now. He's back out there on the field. Mauricio Dubon leads off at the top of the second inning. Mauricio coming from an 0-for-4 night last night. Dig in versus Libertor, 3-0 St. Louis. First pitch to Dubon. That'll be fouled off. Boy, the Cardinals are really making some loud contact there in the bottom of the first inning. They put four balls in play that came off the bat at 103 or higher on the exit velocities. Of course, that home run by Nootbaar. Here's the 0-1 pitch. Dubon takes a ball over inside, 1-1.
5: And last night, the Braves only had three hits on the night, but they did have 13 hard-hit balls. So sometimes luck doesn't go your way. Hopefully, it turns around for the Braves today.
4: 1-1 pitch. Dubon sends it foul into the seats down the right field line. Matthew Libertor, like we mentioned, out of Glendale, Arizona, former 16th overall pick in 2018 by the Rays. And he signed with Tampa Bay over his commitment to play collegiately at the University of Arizona. One ball, two strikes on Dubon. Libertor brings it. 1-2 swung on, missed. The They struck him out with a breaking ball. Third strikeout by Libertor. One away in the second inning. Libertor was traded to the Cardinals from the Rays in 2020. And then he made his big league debut with the Cardinals in 2022. Growing up, he was very close friends with Nolan Gorman, who's in the Cardinals organization and has spent a lot of time in the big leagues for the Cardinals. Riley takes a called strike. Gorman currently in the minor leagues, but they've been friends since they were 5 years old. Now both in the Cardinal organization. And Riley had an RBI base hit last night. Takes a ball high and outside, 1-1. Three nothing St. Louis. Wind up in the 1-1 pitch. Riley swings and misses. Cut it loose against that fastball, 1-2. Libertor wears number 32 on the back of his Cardinals uniform. And there's a story behind that. Left-hander Libertor.

0: Sandy Koufax. Now, that was short-lived, but a guy that he admired greatly, and wears number 32 for Sandy Koufax. Two down, here comes Eli White. Now he takes the ball high.
1: It's crazy, and you think about, I see kids all the time, you cannot necessarily emulate certain players. Now, you can respect them and kind of do this, some of the same things, but everybody's different.
0: Pitch to Eli's and foul into the seats down the right field line.
1: And I've seen so many kids try to hit like Matt Olson or Ozzie Albies with the high leg kick, the left foot wide open. It's not necessarily as easy as some of these really good players make it look.
0: There's the 1-1 pitch. Eli White takes a late strike, 1-2. Of course, it's only natural. I mean, these kids are just consumed with baseball and watching all their favorite players and stars, and it makes sense to try to mimic what they're seeing. 3-0 Cardinals, top of the second. 1-2 pitch, missed low with a curveball. You remember being a kid and trying to mimic something that you saw from a specific player?
1: I don't as a kid, but the older I got, I tried to do some different things like some of the big leaguers I was playing against.
0: Sure.
1: Didn't necessarily work, but you try.
0: 2-2, and Eli with a high, lazy pop-up to right center field. Jordan Walker calling off his center fielder, Nathan Church. Big right fielder has got it. Braves go down 1-2-3 in the top of the second. We go to the bottom of the inning, 3-0 Cardinals.
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0: 7-8-9 coming up with the Cardinals here on the bottom of the second inning. It's a 3-0 lead for St. Louis. A 3-run home run by Lars Nootbaar put them aboard. And now Brian Torres leads off at the bottom of the second inning versus Reynaldo Lopez. The original Louisiana hot sauce keeps the flavor bases loaded with three simple ingredients: peppers, vinegar, and salt. Here's the pitch on the way for Reynaldo Lopez. There's a call strike. You also get flavor that always hits. That's exactly why the original Louisiana hot sauce is the official hot sauce of the Atlanta Braves. That's Louisiana hot. Buy you some. No balls at a strike on the left-handed hitting Brian Torres. He's the DH tonight. Torres with a fly ball towards right field, dropping towards the line. Eli dives, can't get there. That goes all the way into the corner up against the wall. Flying around second, Brian Torres into third base standing. It's a leadoff triple for St. Louis. Spinning away from Eli, and no matter how hard he was running, Nick, it just kept getting further and further from him. Went all out with a dive, but maybe a foot out in front of his glove.
1: Yeah, it was a tough ball to read, too. Wasn't hit that hard. Eli thought it was going to hang up in the air long enough where he could get the dive off and have a chance. I get it. In that situation, the Braves are trying to find outs. Good effort by Eli, but at the end of the day, it gets past him, and it's a triple.

0: First pitch to Blaze Jordan. Ground ball fouled on the right field line. Sun shining brightly on center field and right field as it started its descent, of course, down the left field line into the western sky. All the infielders in shade. Also left fielder Mauricio Dubon in shade. 0-1 tip foul off the gear of Joey Bart. Harrison White still standing out there in brilliant sunshine. Blaze Jordan, the third baseman for the Cardinals out of DeSoto County, Mississippi. 1-for-3 in last night's game. He had a double in the third inning. Also a couple of strikeouts. Infield halfway in with a runner at third, no one out. Here it is to Jordan. He swings and just, you know, he missed it altogether. That was bobbled by Bart. He's up with it, throws down to first base. That secures the strikeout. First strikeout by Reynaldo Lopez. That's our Gas South bringing the heat strikeout. And just like Reynaldo, Gas South is bringing the heat with no deposits, no hidden fees, and simple natural gas rates. Good time for his first strikeout with a runner at third and no one out. We'll go for another one here versus Nathan Church. Infield in now. Pitch on the way to Church, and there's a ball outside. Nathan Church did not start last night's game, but entered as a defensive replacement in center field. Never got it at bat. Left-handed hitter. Here's the pitch and a ground ball to short. Mateo slides to his right, knocks it down, pops up, looks the runner back to third base, fires to first base, gets the out. Really nice play by Mateo.
1: Yeah, great play by Mateo, and you could see that Torres was not running on contact. The infield was in. Did one step to Mateo's right. Does a nice job with the slide. Check the runner. A good throw. See if Ray can finish this inning off.
0: That play saves a run. 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Weatherholt.
1: That was a big out, and we'll see if he can finish this inning. I think this would be huge for his confidence, too, getting out of a tough, tough jam.
0: Weatherholt 0-for-1 with a ground out to second. 1-0 pitch, missed away, two balls, no strikes. He made some really fantastic defensive plays last night. Signed an 8-year contract extension with the Cardinals yesterday. 2-0 pitch. Ground ball to short. Mateo has it. He sends it to first base, and a nice job by Lopez working around a leadoff triple. That runner Torres left stranded at third. We go to the top of the third inning, 3-0 St. Louis.
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0: Alongside Nick Green and our producer-engineer Jonathan Chadwick, Ben Ingram here with you. Into the top of the third inning here in St. Louis. Cardinals have a 3-0 lead. They had two singles and a home run in the bottom of the first inning. The homer coming from Lars Nootbaar. That has given pitcher Matthew Liberatore a three-run cushion. He'll face Bart, Mateo, and Harris in the top of the third inning. Folks, get Wi-Fi so reliable it never gets caught looking. At one price for the next 5 years in same-day Wi-Fi. Xfinity, imagine that. Good Saturday night crowd. Building a little bit more and more with each of the first few innings passing by. Here's Joey Bart. Bart takes ball one low and inside. A little bit low and outside.
1: You know, Ben, when I first came here for the first time, I can't remember how long ago it was with you. The environment, the crowd size, the whole energy around this park was absolutely incredible.
0: 2-0 pitch. Swing and a miss, 2-1.
1: Pretty good slider down the end. And then the team hasn't been as great. The fans haven't been here quite as much. And you look at a Friday night last night, the announced attendance was 26,000. Felt like there were about 15,000.
0: 2-1 in for a called strike.
1: Tonight on a Saturday night, you would expect for a Cardinals crowd, it should be almost full, and if not.
0: Yeah, a little bit different from what we've experienced in years past, isn't it?
1: A lot different.
0: 2-2 pitch. Blow it inside. Just shows you got to win baseball games for folks to show up.
1: Yeah, I was going to say the same thing. And you go back to attendance numbers for them back in 23. They were averaging over 40,000 a game. This year, it's sitting at 27,500 per game.
0: 3-2, and Bart swings and misses at a slider for strike three. Strikeout number five for Liberatore, one down in the inning. Let's pause 10 seconds for station identification on the Atlanta Braves Radio Network.
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0: 3-0 Cardinals, top of the third inning. Bases empty, one down for Jorge Mateo. Mateo hits one hard, but out towards center. Nathan Church over to his left. Makes the catch out of deep right center field, two down. Well, this is a Cardinal team that certainly has a lot of young, promising players who are already in the big leagues. We were talking about Weatherholt. You'd say the same thing about Jordan Walker and others. And I'd imagine it won't be long before they see the attendance figures start to surge back as all these young players continue to reach the big leagues and start winning, because I've been impressed with the young players that they have.
1: Yeah, it's a very fun club to watch, and you have a really good middle infield. Jordan Walker's absolute superstar.
0: Swing and a miss by Harris, who, by the way, was preparing for the home run derby earlier today.
1: And how about that, too? He was hitting balls in the seats at Big Mac Land in his first at-bat today in the game. Line drive to right field.
0: 0-1 to Harris, swung on, foul back, 0-2.
1: And I think you have to, even though he's on the opposing team, you have to love a guy like Jordan Walker, just a fabulous human being and
0: yes,
1: a really, really good player.
0: A terrific talent. 0-2 on Michael Harris, 3-0 Cardinals. Harris 0-1 with a strikeout. 0-2 pitch on the way. And a bouncer over the mound. Shortstop win goes to the right side of the infield. Gloves and fires over quickly. And it's a 1-2-3 inning after the 6-3 putout. That wraps up the top of the third. We go to the bottom of the inning. 3-0 Cardinals.
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0: 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Alongside Nick Green and our producer-engineer Jonathan Chadwick, Ben Ingram here with you on a nice night in St. Louis. Yvonne Herrera swings and misses. First pitch slider from Reynaldo Lopez, nothing in one. Really hoping that Reynaldo can use what took place on the second to springboard him into a good little run here. 0-1 pitch, pulled foul to the third baseline. Gave up a leadoff triple in the second, but then had a strikeout of Jordan, got Church to ground out with the infield in with a runner holding at third, and then Weatherholt grounded out to short. A nice job of defusing that bomb in the bottom of the second. Herrera's 1-for-1. And a chopper left side, charging and scooping on that short hop as Riley sends it over to first base, one down. Cardinals managed by Oliver Marmol. He just turned 40. A little over a week ago. He's the second youngest manager in Major League Baseball. Only Blake Butera in Washington is younger, as Butera's 33. But Ollie Marmol in his fifth season managing the Cardinals. Pitch on the way to Burleson. Hard hit ball out to first. That'll be taken by Matt Olson. No carry to the bag, two down. There are some who wondered if baseball would even happen for Oliver Marmol. He was born and raised in Florida, but he spent time in the Dominican, fluent in Spanish, played his college ball at the College of Charleston. He was a star player there. And he has two brothers who are both Christian pastors. And Marmol was getting lots of buzz among scouts and had an opportunity to play in the Cape Cod League. But there was also an 8-week summer Christian retreat that he wanted to attend. There's a line drive to second. That'll be backhanded out there by Ozzie Albies. Sends it over to first base. That's in time for the out. That's a very swift bottom of the third inning. Good job by Lopez. We go to the top of the fourth. 3-0 Cardinals.
19: Strike three. Good calls. They're great in baseball games, and they're even better when you need a law firm. 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I'm attorney Ken Nugent. My team will fight for you and stick with you from start to finish, working hard to get your money quick. 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
21: 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And more importantly, I'm a Southeast kid. 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
0: 3-0 Cardinals into the top of the fourth inning. Albies, Olsen, and Baldwin coming up. That bottom of the third, much needed for Reynaldo Lopez. It got him back on track, didn't it?
1: Yeah, he's at 40 pitches now. He had a 10-pitch second inning, a 5-pitch third.